Bocephus. It's Todd Snyder from his East Side Bulldog. A little after 7 o'clock for you. This is 89.5 WMOT Roots Radio. And thanks so much for listening in here on your weekend. Chloe Kimes with you. Coming up this hour, I've got new music from Rodney Crowell on the way. The latest from Warren Treaty and Robbie Foulkes. Right now, new Kimmy Bitter. Here's more, more, more.

0: like a hole in my head.
1: That's Buddy Miller with Love and Other Lies. BR549 before that. That's What I Get. And new music from Kimmy Bitter at the top of the set. We heard More, More, More. That's from her new album, Bittersweet. Just came out back in August. You're listening to 89.5. And coming up on Tuesday, WMOT presents the old-fashioned string band throwdown, the 5th annual. Craig Havokhurst and Amy Alvey hosting the old-fashioned string band throwdown at D's Country Cocktail Lounge, starting with an old-time jam from 4:30 to 6. Starting at 6, it's a lot of live music. Nora Jane Struthers and Joe Overton, The Sentimental Gentleman, Sparrow Smith and the Resonant Rogues, the Frank Evans Band and Jake Vadeland and the Sturgeon River Boys. Shows open to the public, no cover at all. Come on down to kick off your Americana Fest for the old-fashioned string band throwdown at D's Lounge in Madison.
2: 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I won't.

0: Rodney Crowell. From his latest full-length record, Then Again, we heard Bring It On Home to Memphis. Carolyn Wonderland before that was Honeybee. Music from Keb Moe. Some Elmore James, that was Look On Yonder Wall. And Delbert McClinton and Leroy Parnell at the top of the set, Sending Me Angels. 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

0: John Mellencamp, that's Paper and Fire. Before that, we heard Let It Shine from John David Kent. New music from Warren Treaty. Record they put out a little earlier this summer, The Story of Michael and Tanya. We heard Don't Say Goodbye. And Pug Johnson at the top of the set with Believer. Here for WMOT Roots Radio. And thanks so much for hanging out here on your Saturday night. If you missed this morning's episode of The Old Fashioned with Craig Havokhurst and Amy Alvey, it was a preview of this year's Old Fashioned String Band Throwdown. And you can catch the replay Tuesday night at 8 p.m. Of course, instead of listening into the normal replay of The Old Fashioned, come join us for the String Band Throwdown, because we're going to be live at D's starting at 4:30. Join Craig and Amy and kick off your Americana Fest week. Tuesday night at D's. More music on the way before the end of the hour, though. We've got a new Robbie Faulks coming up for you next.
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That's Ashes to Ashes, Steve Earle. 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Listening in with Chloe Kimes. Hope you're having a wonderful weekend. We're so happy to be your soundtrack here. New music from Jack Blocker on the way. The latest from Winona and Sherry Cothran. New Ray Wiley Hubbard coming up. But right now, here's some Jim Lauderdale. She used to say that to me.

0: That's Colin Cadence. Good day. Here for 89.5. New Ray Wiley Hubbard before that. We heard Look What the Cat Drug In. And that's from his latest full-length Reel to Reel for Real. Jim Lauderdale at the top of the set. She used to say that to me. 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Tomorrow morning's episode of the Local Brew Hour features all new tunes from Sally J, Katie Cole, Jordy Lane, Skylar Gregg, and Stuffy Schmidt covering some Buffalo Springfield. 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
1: 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So let's get back to basics. I'm Craig Havokhurst. I thought the string this week should salute one of the format's greatest icons, singer, songwriter, guitar master, and producer, Buddy Miller. There's another reason. Miller's first new solo album since 2004. We sat down at his studio in Nashville and covered a ton of ground. So join us Monday at 8 p.m., Sunday at 7 a.m., The String. 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

0: That's Widespread Panic, Hope in a Hopeless World. Before that, Brand New Jack Blocker. We heard his new single, Brand New Name, and that's from the new record, Big Hefe, coming out in November. Chris Stapleton before that with Friendship, and Brennan Lee at the top of that set, singing some Lefty Frizzell, Saginaw, Michigan, here for WMOT. And our next Wired In is coming up this next week. The first day of the Americana Fest Day Stage. 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

0: That's music from the Subdudes. Bye bye. Elizabeth Cook before that with Bad Decisions. We heard Harvest Moon from Neil Young. And new music from Winona at the top of the set. She's got a new record, a new solo album, full length, called The Hard Truth. 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We can't wait to see you there. The day stage is sponsored by Blue Note Straight Bourbon Whiskey. And you've been hanging out here with Chloe Kimes. I'm super pumped to see all of you at the day stage next week. It's going to be a wonderful Americana Fest. And we've got American Roots coming up for you at 9 o'clock. More music on the way until then. New Sherry Cothran coming up in the next set. And I'll be back tomorrow. Stay tuned.
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1: Who was Harry Smith? The short answer about the 20th century polymath and hustler might be divined in his legendary anthology of American folk music from 1952, an LP collection of mostly Southern U.S. folk music on 78 RPM records.

0: The anthology established a cult of listening and influenced popular and folk revival artists from John Sebastian and the New Lost City Ramblers to rockers like Jerry Garcia of the Grateful Dead and Beck. In addition to music recording and wide-ranging research into tribal and other cultures, Harry Smith was a painter on canvas and on film. He was a profound thinker and worker in the American vernacular.
1: I'm happy to be an American because it gave me the freedom to break its laws. It gave me the freedom not to vote if I didn't want it. It'll probably arrest me and I'll be able to collect prison songs.
0: That's a taste of my own conversation with Harry Smith in Greenwich Village over 30 years ago. We'll also hear from his biographer, John Zwed, about the enigmatic artist's life and times from Northwest Coast potlatches to West Village folk dives. But let's start with a song from Harry Smith's famed anthology of American folk music and a cover version years later. From 1929 in Johnson City, Tennessee, it's the Bentley Boys on American Roots.

0: Natalie Merchant and Richard Thompson from 2003 with a cover of the Bentley Boys song, Down on Penny's Farm, heard originally on Harry Smith's Anthology of American Folk Music. I asked the noted folklorist, jazz scholar, and music biographer John Zwed, who was Harry Smith?
1: Well, that's the toughest question of all, and maybe it's the only one that really seriously needs to be answered. He was, let's say, a filmmaker, a folklorist, a collector, a record producer, a magician, a painter, and as many people would say, also a polymath and autodidact. He was also a bum. That is, he had no paying job past the age of 25, and yet somehow survived to do amazing work, the most amazing of which is the anthology, or at least the most known, is the Anthology of American Folk Music, which has had an enormous influence over the years and continues to have so, and yet very few people have heard of him.

0: He used to ask, what really influenced you to be what you were? And he said, I had a lonely childhood, and I was astigmatic, and I couldn't see. My hearing wasn't good. He had problems with his, you know, he's bent over and so on, was short. So his father made him a rowboat, and he would spend hours, you know, spend half a day floating around watching kelp and the water movement, and watching small animals move, and watching the flow of waves as they intersect. Someone said, well, did you, is it surrealism that influenced you? Yes, but kelp, floating kelp in the water more so. He's not kidding, right? I start Googling kelp. Who pops up but Leonardo, who spent hours in a boat watching the water movements, and then he starts rigging up things that, you know, everything from canal locks to inventions that didn't exist. I think, well, it was good enough for Leonardo, it's good enough for Harry.
1: I've always been interested in things that are either made bigger than they belong or smaller than they belong. Because, of course, one of the great problems that faces the world, if it should live so long, that these undulations form our contact with reality. Again, I presume that this type of notion is colored by the transcendental type philosophy that my parents espoused. So when I say when the time came to make motion pictures, I presume it arrives in everyone's life, but they don't make them. It just happens that I was a kind of a social outcast, so I had plenty of time on my hands and made them.
2: Harry Smith, from my interview with him at Allen Ginsberg's Greenwich Village, New York City apartment back in 1987. Harry grew up in Bellingham, Washington, and the island town of Anacortes. His parents practiced theosophy, a religion that combines mysticism, Buddhist, and Brahmic philosophy to arrive at ancient wisdom. As a loner high school kid, Harry became interested in the local Salish people, tribes native to the island, visiting and recording them with his friend Bill Holm. Biographer John Zwed tells us more.
0: First of all, you needed this big disc cutter, and you had to have a car battery, and then a transformer to do this, and you had to carry these heavy records with you. He biked some of the time. I can't believe he did that. But I talked to his partner in this, Bill Holm, and he was a little younger, and they were going out together. And he said, I can't remember how we got there, because these were out in the country, and gas was rationed. So somehow, mysteriously, these two white kids show up out in there. And somehow, Harry gets on the side of these Indian people, so they trust him, and they want him to record him. So he's recording things that were actually against the law. American laws against certain kind of Indian religion practices, like singing and dancing, were in effect up to the early 40s.
3: This is the opening song of our prayer meeting, Native American Church.
0: And here's this little kid sitting recording these, and they're in this smoke-filled place with 200 people, the drums all night long, and they've got their heads covered with a blanket over this recording machine because they've got to hear what's happening on the machine. And every now and then someone taps them and said, can you record me? And then they go into possession. Now, I'm wondering what it's like to be, say, 15 or 16 to be in this scene, where you see people moving into another reality. And we haven't talked about his film work. He started making films without a camera, which is the ultimate primitivist move.
4: How do you do that?
0: Painting thing, like
4: painting actually on the film.
0: Yeah, and then you don't have to develop it. And you can use crappy film for this, because it doesn't matter. Persistence of vision, as they call it, requires a certain number of repetitions or you don't see it. So he's having to repeat exactly the same thing by hand on the film, and he's painting on both sides.
4: So the films are really not movie films about something that's photographed. These are images on film of paint.
0: They're geometrics to begin with.
4: And was there a soundtrack on these films as well?
0: Initially, it's been said that he didn't intend one, but he said afterwards they were going to be bebop records. Now, here comes a problem. Bebop was about out as you get in the early 40s, and only, you know, only a couple towns in America really resonated to it. And Harry was rejecting all this modern stuff. So Harry suddenly jumps over rhythm and blues, swing, all that stuff, puts it to one side, and goes to bebop. And the closest I can come to understanding that is his partner in this stuff, Jordan Belson, said, well, it was the most modern and radical thing that we know outside of painting. And we thought, whoa, this is something that inspires us. So then they get into peyote about this time, which was still legal. And they're doing peyote, and they're listening to the music, and they're seeing explosions. And so Harry's doing, initially is doing Bessie Smith records, but when he heard Dizzy Gillespie, wow, the things were exploding left and right.

0: So he starts to paint the recordings. And that had been tried in a moody sort of way in the 20s, where he said, what's the feeling of Rhapsody in Blue? What's blue and so on? But he decides that every dot, every stroke is going to be a chord or something.
1: And see, each line in that painting represents a certain note on the record. Like, if I had the record, you can project the painting to the slide, and then it can point to a certain thing. See, like, the main theme in there, which is to do do do do do do do do do, is are those curved lines up there. See, do do do do do do do, and so forth. Each note is of the painting is on there. Just like I gave up making films after that last hand-drawn painting took like a number of years. I gave up painting after that thing took a number of years to make it, and it was just too exhausting, see.
0: But that's not enough. He's going to give it a frame that'll be different. So sometimes it's Kabbalah, sometimes it's a puzzle. And
2: are we looking at film right now, or are we looking at a painting?
0: This is a painting now. It's moved over.
2: It's moved over. Yeah,
0: very quickly. But here's what's really interesting to me. He decided from the very beginning that he would perform these films. He wouldn't just project them. He would make comments about them or over them or change the speed. He goes as far as when the projectionist makes a mistake of throwing the projector out the window and the audience applauds. They think it's part of the show. On another case, someone talked to him about using the Beatles as a soundtrack to replacing Bebop. And Harry goes back to the booth and says, what are you doing? He said, it's the same thing, man. It's just, you know, it's rock. So Harry says, no, it's not rock, and he throws the tape recorder into the audience, and the audience applauds.

0: The Beatles from their 1963 debut album. Music that was not on the top of Harry Smith's list back then. What he was interested in was much older, from the earlier parts of the 20th century, that had roots even further back. Music not found on LPs, but on 78s. There were others that, like Harry, collected these early recordings, such as Joe Buzzard and Robert Crumb. But I asked John Zwed what made Harry's collections different.
1: Harry was more like a vacuum cleaner. Like, you know, like, let me have that, man. I need that. I mean, he certainly wanted certain things for certain things, but I mean, none of those people you mentioned would have, say, hear their first shape note record and say, why aren't there more black versions of this? There must be, and they didn't get recorded. And white people must have taken credit for it. Well, he didn't know at that time they were actually black songbooks that were distinctive from the others. If he had known that, he would have known the right trail. But then none of them would have said, I'm going to check out Africa to see if there's a prototype in African Protestant religion.

0: Yeah, they were very focused on the record as individual artifact and performance, whereas Harry seems to have a little more of the cultural anthropologist, ethnographer, seeker in him, too.
1: It's very easy to see those moldy fig-type old-fashioned collectors as being grouchy, nasty people smoking cigars in their basement playing these things. But if you actually look at who was collecting these records that Harry was collecting, they included the two sons of the Turkish ambassador, the Erdogan brothers.
0: Right,
1: they
0: included the beginnings of Atlantic Records.
1: And people like Günter Schuller, who became a classical composer and conductor. They were connoisseurs of what was being rejected by the connoisseurs. They were finding their own way in. So these guys had superior ears, born from God knows what, obsessive listening. And as a person who's trying to get rid of records, how much can you hear in a lifetime? And can you remember it?

0: Mississippi Bowweevil Blues by the Masked Marvel, also known as Delta Bluesman Charlie Patton, in 1929, from Harry Smith's Anthology of American Folk Music. More on Harry's record collecting and the origin of the influential anthology coming up on American Roots.
1: Hi, Greg Lee, inviting you to join us Friday nights for Bel Air Drive. Not just a music show, but a soundtrack of a community of people, real people, of vastly different backgrounds where I grew up 50 years ago, and the musical melting pot that resulted from it. We'll hear James Brown, Aretha, Ike and Tina, Joe Cocker, Marvin Gaye, the big hits and the deep cuts, a funky, soulful soundtrack of the 1960s and 70s. Bel Air Drive, Friday nights, 8 to 10 on WMOT.
0: I'm Nick Spitzer, and this is American Roots, with our exploration of the musical mind of West Coast to West Village artist Harry Smith. Biographer John Zwed told us how Harry caught the record collecting bug.
2: He wandered into a record store one day and heard them playing Tommy McLennan's New Highway Blues, I think it was called. And he'd never heard anything like this. And I guess we all have had that moment where we say, what is this?

0: no more.
1: So he got very excited about this, and he started looking around, and he ran into Irish music along the way. But meanwhile, he's looking for the black stuff, and he's going to these places, and it turns out that they're all dumping their 78s because the army wants them for shellac.
2: Right, during the war effort.
1: They're going by the pound. So you could pick them up for nothing or whatever, you know, so church basements and whatever. The idea was resisting. I don't want to see that thrown away, you know, take it in. So he starts finding...
2: Yeah, kind of an antiquarian impulse to keep the old format and hear the old music.
1: Yeah, but also it's music that nobody had heard, but the Japanese were being interned and they were having to dump their records and stuff. So he got all these Japanese records. And someone said, what, you have no Chinese records? And who knew? I didn't, that there were Japanese popular records and Chinese popular records in the 1930s. I mean, who knew this?

0: So he's going into all the niches, and he's building up thousands of these things. And what happened was he had to dump a lot of them when he moved down to Berkeley. That's a separate story. He learned something about folklore and folk song because he was living in a tiny apartment underneath Bertrand Bronson, who was a great ballad scholar. But the thing was that Bronson was using commercial recordings of ballads, and this guy was really taking those records seriously.
1: He saw or heard that the records from the 20s and 30s on 78 were really oral tradition materials that the record companies were making and then selling back to those communities and beyond.
0: And he was using it as the basis of his four-volume work of the tunes for the child ballads, where he couldn't find anywhere else. So the odd part was always the academics knew that stuff was important, but they couldn't bring themselves to admit it. They prefer the text. And that was why Bertrand Bronson was interesting, because he loved the music for his own sake. So Harry

0: So anyway, he's got this stuff, and he's broke. But then he ran into a collector who said, why don't you go to this guy who's starting up a, yet another record company named Mo Ash. Now, Mo Ash had done jazz recordings and various things, but he was doing a folk label.
1: Yeah, Folkways.
0: Yeah, Folkways. Anyway, Harry had these records, and he went to sell them to Mo Ash, and Mo's going through them. And he said, you know, you could probably make more money if you put them in a package somehow or other, and we could sell the whole package. Now, what he didn't know, and what I didn't know until recently, is that Mo didn't intend to sell this in a record store. He meant to sell them to universities and to libraries. And if you look up the price of this album, it was $200 and some, the six parts back in that time, which is prohibitive in anybody but a library. So that's what he wanted to do with it. He wanted it to be an album, like a, an album of poems or a, an anthology of poems. And he said, why do we call it anthology?
1: And this was going to be a big 33 and a third record that was taking a culled collection of the 78s.
0: Right. And the 33 and third has just been invented. And yet, as yet, no one was doing anthologies.

records. So Harry pulls out these records that he's interested in, and they all were made no later than 1932. He really thought that people, they were singing and recording for their moment, but after that time, they became conscious of the fact that people were collecting these things, so they were singing for history. But he thought there was something open and honest about it, and although the records were rough, what the hell, put them out there.

0: Ever since then, people have been trying to figure out what the order was. Why did he do this? And every time you see an order, it's broken apart. So the first few songs are child ballads from their English collection, and number one is the number one ballad that was in the book, and so forth. But then it shifts to something else. Sometimes it looks like he's talking about catastrophes, train wrecks. Another time he's talking love songs.
1: There's a lot of murders in there, too.
0: Yeah, and there people are trying to figure out, what's the order here? What's the hermetic order? What's the mysterious base on which he made this? Then he puts out notes for it, which read like telegrams, or better yet, like headlines. You know, train wreck kills five.
1: Well, was there, do you think Harry Smith had a vision that you could describe as unified, or is it just, you know, guilty pleasures of the collector?
0: Well, he's pretty clear about it.
1: Which is a vision.
0: He thought they were better made than the other records for whatever reason, but then he said they got the ones that were the most exotic and the ones that sounded the best to him. That's not much to go by, trying to figure him out. And people are like, there's a whole book on him, on this, how this is organized. So I find it fantastic that they're trying to find reasoning behind it. Sometimes it's occult, sometimes it's something else. But Harry was freewheeling with this. But people like John Sebastian of The Loving Spoonful, who was a folky before this, said when he heard this, he was blown away. He said, these recorders were done on somebody's porch. This is like I could hear the wood creaking, you know. I could hear the rocking chairs and people yelling, hey, my neighbors. This was in a studio, and their voices were coming from Mars. He said, who knew you had voices like that? You know, some of them's way up in the stratosphere, and some of them are growling. People were saying, I didn't know people sang like that. And it's a quick jump to say, oh, I see, now you could become a punk singer and sing like that. Now you could become, you know, a rock and roller and sing like that. But these guys actually heard these things. I mean, Van Morrison heard them, Dylan did, and they were really energized by the roughness of it.

0: Garcia of the Grateful Dead. Jerry told me about his relationship with Harry Smith's anthology.
1: Well, that was my first exposure to real folk music. I mean, before that, what I heard was all secondhand stuff. Was, you know, the sort of stuff like the Kingston Trio and that, you know, strictly top 40 folk music. And I mean, even up to and including Pete Seeger and that sort of the city billies and the, you know what I mean, city folk interpreters of what was really rural music. I didn't really understand the distinction. It wasn't until I was exposed to that Harry Smith collection of folkways stuff, and I heard all these records, and I said, my God, listen to that stuff. This stuff has incredible energy, and it's has amazing strength. That was the stuff where I started to really appreciate. That's where I learned down claw hammer picking, or frailing, or whatever you want to call it, drop thumb, from listening to the Clarence Ashley cuts on that one album. There's three sets of double albums, if I remember correctly, in the Harry Smith collection. And the first one of them has a couple of those Clarence Ashley tunes on it, I think. And also Mississippi John Hurt. I mean, that record almost set me up. I love it. It is one of the most beautiful records. It's just gorgeous sounding.

Minglewood Blues by Cannon's Jug Stompers, 1928, recorded in Memphis, Tennessee. Gus Cannon on banjo and jug. Ashley Thompson, vocal and guitar. Noah Lewis on harmonica. Minglewood was the name of a lumber camp upriver from Memphis where Noah Lewis once found work. The song was later covered by Jerry Garcia and the Grateful Dead on their first LP, 1967, as the New Minglewood Blues.

0: Slide guitar.
1: Beck were the Blues, originally recorded by Robert Johnson in 1936. Beck's version from the Harry Smith Project, a live tribute to the anthology in Los Angeles, 2001. Robert Johnson's song was intended for Volume 4 of the anthology, which was never published, but finally released by Revenant Records in 2000. While Robert Johnson didn't make it into the original anthology, many of his blues contemporaries did. Sleepy John Estes, Blind Willie Johnson, and Charlie Patton. Up next, more from Harry Smith biographer John Zwed and folk revival performer scholar the late Mike Seeger for the final act in our exploration of the great delineator, Harry Smith, when American Roots returns.
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1: This is American Roots, in search of Harry Smith, the enigmatic producer of traditional music and ritual field recordings, avant soundscapes, a painter and a filmmaker, and most of all known as the creator and annotator of arguably the first major reissue recording, the Anthology of American Folk Music, in 1952 for Folkways Records. Folkways became part of the Smithsonian Institution in the 1980s, where I was posted, and sought out Harry Smith to discuss his work. Harry was staying in poet Allen Ginsberg's Greenwich Village apartment, where we met.
3: My golden years, which turned out to be lead or tin or something, are best turned to use at times in making films. And at other times, best turned to making recordings. This set of 120 recordings finishes that. That is a compact unit that allows the study of these rhythms, whether they come from outer space or whether they come from some essentially physical process, I don't know. I feel as surely as the life's blood pulsing through my body that through this very earth pulses some force that draws us together, that flings you around like a piece of cork from probably a comfortable living room and a nice friends and everything else into this chaotic atmosphere where you'll probably be nice down the street when you step out. But you're to view it with equanimity and think, my, what an interesting folk experience. Perhaps I would be written up like Stack of Lee or Frankie and Johnny. Maybe it'll be a famous death. He was leaving Ginsburg's at 10:30 one evening. Oh, now I'm sounding like Baskin Lunsford. He had such a nice way of singing.

0: I wish I was a mole in the ground. Bascom Lamar Lunsford, the minstrel of the Appalachians, lending his commanding voice and banjo playing to the tune recorded in 1928 in Ashland, Kentucky. In the 1960s, New York City folk revivalists like the New Lost City Ramblers took inspiration from Harry's collection. John Zwed told us that musicians Mike Seeger and Ralph Rinsler used to tape the records. Then they and others went out in search of the musicians from the old 78s, deep into Appalachia and the Mississippi Delta. To their surprise, some were still alive. When the Smithsonian acquired Folkways in 1987, Ralph wanted the anthology to be reissued. 10 years later, the anthology, now a CD set, won a Grammy. That same year, at a concert celebrating the reissue, the late folk music seeker, promoter, and performer Mike Seeger spoke about Harry Smith's collection.
1: In 1952, no one had ever thought of putting out basically hillbilly music and race music in an LP format. Alan Lomax and John Lomax put out some 78 RPM reissues. A couple of them in the 40s. But the LP format, the ability to hear one right after another and have them in bunches that kind of paint more of a picture, and to have the booklet, the way that Harry did it, was very different than the Lomax. His unerring ear, his unerring vision of what is important, and his way, his artistic way of presenting it, just made it something almost bigger than it was. He had an incredible ability of perception. In fact, I think it was almost like a centrifugal force just flying apart. What was what Harry was, in a way, to me.

Crane on the Island, 1964, with Mike Seeger and the New Lost City Ramblers, covering J.P. Nestor's 1927 version from the Anthology of American Folk Music. Nestor recorded the song with fiddler Norman Edmonds in Bristol, Virginia, when Victor Records' legendary talent scout Ralph Peer came to town searching for new music. Some call this the Big Bang in country music, when Ralph Peer discovered the Carter family, who'd go on to influence musicians from Doc Watson to Johnny Cash as a result of their 78 RPM recordings, radio programs, and generations of family singers. Here is the Carter family, recorded at RCA Victor Studios in Camden, New Jersey, 1928, with one of the many songs included on the anthology. It's the tale of John Hardy.

0: blues man Alvin Youngblood Hart, 1998, with his rendition of John Hardy, a real person, a black man, sentenced to death in West Virginia for killing someone at a crap game. It's said that John Hardy wrote part of the song himself and sang it from the gallows. Both white and black singers, including Leadbelly, covered John Hardy. Harry Smith chose the Carter Family version for his anthology of American folk music. I asked biographer John Sweat about Harry Smith's legacy.
1: Did he not do a lot more than the rest of us? I mean, you know, I don't want to sit here and list his influences, but they turn up in weird places, you know. Look at it this way. It raises questions to me. Who gets a biography? What do you have to do to get a biography written about you? I opened my book by describing, what is it? It's right here in front of me. I'm standing in the ruined shell of a 19th century glass factory in Red Hook, the far fringes of Brooklyn, and the shards of glass crunching under my feet. Stacks of shipping cartons surround me, enough to fill a small New York apartment floor to ceiling. They contain the books and records of Harry Everett Smith, at least those that survived his life in the streets and other people's homes and things paid for by somebody else. This building will soon be converted to artist studios, something Harry never had, but now it's a warehouse of Smithiana, and I'm writing a book about him. In the first cartons I open are filled with what must be thousands of long-playing records, discs by Charlie Parker, Pink Floyd, Shel Silverstein, Thelonious Monk, Cajun Singers, The Chieftains, Grand Ole Opry, Black Church Sermons, raunchy proto-rap and comedy skits, New Orleans Parades, bootleg Bob Dylan square dance music, Alan Lomax field recordings, blues, bird songs, and American Indian chants. In the book boxes are journals such as African Arts, American Bee Journal, Journal of the American Society of Psychical Research, Biotechnology, Oral History, Blake Studies, Ancient Indian Traditions and Mythology, Nature, and Howard the Duck. I can't open any more of these boxes, which I didn't do. I have to stop it. I feel as if I'm entering Jorge Luis Borges' Library of Babel, a universe of books and records, or maybe a labyrinth of paper and vinyl, as there's no order and their contents random and seemingly meaningless. The temptation is to read and listen to every one of them in hopes of finding the meaning behind Harry, the reader, and the listener. But then I might never be able to write the book, and worse, maybe the book is already written and it's in there. How did I get here?

0: John Zwett, reading from his biography, Cosmic Scholar, The Life and Times of Harry Smith. Harry Smith, who passed away in 1991 at age 68, said, "I'm glad to see that my dreams came true. I saw America changed through music." Thanks to our colleagues in the School of Liberal Arts at Tulane University and to the National Endowment for the Arts, the New Orleans Tourism and Culture Fund, and Jim Hart in Chicago. We appreciate the help of Greg Adams, Cecilia Peterson, Dave Walker, and Jeff Place at the Smithsonian's Ralph Rinzler Folklife Archive and Smithsonian Folkways Recordings. 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I'm Nick Spitzer, and this is American Roots from PRX, Public Radio Exchange.
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0: This is American Roots, listening back to Harry Smith's influential 1952 Anthology of American Folk Music, from the 1920s, 30s era of 78 RPM recordings. It's mostly from the southern U.S., including blues and country, jug bands, gospel, Louisiana Cajun music, and Texas cowboy songs, with tales of travel, tragedy, lost love, and banditry. This hour, we'll hear later covers of the old music by artists like the Black Keys, Amethyst Kia, Gillian Welch, Bob Dylan, and Marianne Faithfull. We'll also hear about a recent focus on the anthology's B-sides. Right now, it's West Virginia guitarist and singer Frank Hutchinson's B-side, Stackalee.

0: Let's roll with one of the great blues songsters. Mississippi John Hurt from Avalon made 78s and was rediscovered in the early 1960s, influencing Dave Van Ronk, Dylan, Bonnie Raitt, and many more in the folk scene. Here's Mississippi John recording for OK Records in New York City, 1928, talking about the brutality of work in Spike Driver blues on American roots.
1: Take this hammer and carry to my captain.

Marianne Faithfull, 2001 in Los Angeles, at the Harry Smith Project Live, a series of performances covering songs from the anthology of American folk music. It's cool to hear her alongside Mississippi John Hurt's original tough tune about John Henry and the work, Spike Driver Blues. Blues as a feeling and pain-killing commentary on life's hardships existed before and well after the making of 78 RPM records, from small black agrarian communities to today's global rock and pop of the Black Keys coming up. But first, a version of Po' Boy Long Way From Home by Booker T. Washington, Bucca White from Aberdeen, Mississippi.

0: Dixieairs from New York City, bringing African-American four-part harmony to the tale of the Titanic with their 1950 version of When That Great Ship Went Down. Check out a very different version on Harry Smith's Anthology of American Folk Music from the husband and wife duo of William and Versie Smith, who recorded it for Paramount in 1927. Harry Smith's own headline in highly personal song notes was, "Manufacturer's proud dream destroyed at shipwreck, segregated poor die first." As a kid in the 1950s, I remember elders often spoke of the Titanic in cautionary terms. Coming up, Songs of Outlaws, when American Roots returns.
1: I'm John Patrick. 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
0: This is American Roots, with music from the Anthology of American Folk Music, the epic collection of songs assembled by self-made ethnographer, producer, and artist Harry Smith. The many songs resonate from Bob Dylan and Beck to Amethyst Kia and others. The first volume of the anthology is dedicated to ballads, story songs, many about murder and banditry. One about gunslinger Cole Younger, a Jesse James associate, is coming up. First, a song telling of the 1881 assassination of President James Garfield, sung in 1927 by Kelly Harrell, a mill worker from Fieldale, Virginia, backed by fiddle, banjo, and guitar. The tale of Charles Guiteau on America.

0: Bob Dylan. I was a fan of blues and stories about bandits. In that case, his own outlaw blues, with its allusion to feeling like Jesse James, from Bob's 1965 LP, Bringing It All Back Home. Before that, we heard Texan Edward Crane, 1931, in New York, singing about real-life bandit Cole Younger, a Missouri outlaw who joined Frank and Jesse James on robberies throughout Missouri and Kentucky. After serving time in prison, Cole Younger and Frank James had a Wild West show that toured the South. Coming up, a 2002 recording by Gillian Welch, taking it from Harry Smith's Anthology of American Folk Music, 50 Miles of Elbow Room, originally recorded by Reverend F.W. McGee, 1931, and also the Carter family. Before and after that, two B-sides. What are B-sides? The flip sides of all the tracks chosen for the anthology by Harry Smith and issued by Dust to Digital Records in 2020. This B-side song, I Heard the Voice of a Pork Chop, is a parody of I Heard the Voice of Jesus Say, Come Unto Me and Rest. The humor recorded by Medicine Show singer-guitarist Jim Jackson from Hernando, Mississippi in 1928.
1: Ah, don't that sound good? It sounds good to me. Oh, it certainly does now. Oh, stir it up, will you, while you... Don't that sound good?

Columbus Frugier, the Cajun accordionist and singer, solo, keeping time on a Coca-Cola crate. Columbus Frugier from Arnoville, Louisiana, a French settlement along Bayou Teche, the title location of the majestic song about the parting of lovers. It was a B-side of Saute Crapaud, Jump Frog, a favorite children's song, also with adult implications. And we are back with mostly later and some very current covers of the Anthology of American Folk Music recordings and B-sides from Doc Watson, Amethyst Kia, Gatemouth Brown, and Los Super 7 when American Roots returns.

0: 95 Alive this Sunday at 7 p.m. It's Timbo with an opening set from We Are the Merle to benefit WMOT at 3rd and Lindsley. Tickets and info at 3rdandlindsley.com.
1: Well, you've been steady building steam like a thunderhead.
2: In 1963, Kentucky singer Gene Ritchie was introduced to North Carolina guitar virtuoso and singer Doc Watson at Folk City in New York. That night, they sang the Carter family's powerful song of separated lovers, Storms Are on the Ocean. It was a B-side of the Carters' 1927 version of Single Girl, Married Girl, found in Harry Smith's anthology. Here are Gene and Doc on stage at Folk City on American Roots.

Darling Corey, with the powerful voice and banjo accompaniment of Tennessean Amethyst Kia in 2013, on Virginian Buell Casey's Darling Cora, recorded in 1927 as the B-side to East Virginia Blues. The funereal song of lost love was collected by British folk song scholar Cecil Sharp during his 1918 trip to Western North Carolina. On a happier note is music from 1928, recorded by Henry Ragtime Texas Thomas, born in Big Sandy, Texas, 1874. He hoboed, played blues guitar, and improvised on West African-sourced quills. This Harry Smith anthology B-side tune was in turn a huge hit for Canned Heat 40 years later. Here's Henry Thomas, Bulldoze Blues.

Canned Heat, 1968, going up country as a hippie back to the land panacea with new lyrics, but based on Bulldoze Blues from Henry Ragtime Texas Thomas. His archaic use of quills was replaced by a flute. Here's a 1951 recording based on an old hymn about using a royal telephone to reach the Lord, originally recorded by Reverend Sister Mary Nelson on the Anthology of American Folk Music. I love this rockin' version with guitarist Sister Rosetta Tharpe, joined by vocals with Marie Knight and pianist Sammy Price. Royal Telephone, here on the radio from American Roots.

See That My Grave Is Kept Clean, 2005, Los Super 7, with the late guitarist singer Gatemouth Brown from Orange, Texas. It was a note on respect in the afterlife from Texas bluesman Blind Lemon Jefferson's 1928 recording, found on Harry Smith's Anthology of American Folk Music in 1952. Thanks for listening to the music from records, old and new. I'll put them back on the shelf and say goodbye on the radio for now. Here's to our colleagues in the School of Liberal Arts at Tulane University and our presenting station, WWNO-FM, at the University of New Orleans. Special thanks this week to the folks at Dusta Digital, April and Lance Ledbetter. 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I'm Nick Spitzer. 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
3: Tonight's show was recorded live last September for the Americana Fest Day Stage at Riverside Revival. Here's Chuck Prophet and his cumbia shoes for WMOT's Concert Series Replay.

wiggle the rod from Peter to pay Paul. That's not all.

0: We have come all the way from San Francisco, California, yes, the cool, gray city of love, to be with you here at the Riverside Revival this morning, all right? I just want to warn you guys, we've got a family-friendly program planned for you. And hopefully by now you've been able to get over some of that initial shyness. You guys like Telecasters? Well, make some noise. You want to hear some Telecasters?
1: Chuck, I think they need to hear that.

is too much cowbell. This song is called Jesus Was a Social Drinker.

0: Thanks so much, everybody. Thanks for making this a memorable Thursday afternoon for us and giving us something to talk about in the Econoline. We're going to play one more song. We want to dedicate this to the memory of Elon Musk. We only hope that if he gets it together enough to build that rocket ship and take it to Mars, all we can hope is that he's on it. Isn't that right, Mario?
1: He should take all his friends, too.
0: Yes, and his friends, too.
1: I think planet Earth will be just fine.
0: Mario Cortez, James DePrato, Mike Anderson, Flaco Alejandro Gomez, and, of course, on the drums, Vicente Rodriguez.

0: Johnson. That was amazing. Thank you so much. Thank you. Oh, yeah. Tomorrow night, 10 o'clock.
1: This is Ken Paulson from Music Matters. When Little Richard sat down in a recording studio in 1955 and performed Tutti Frutti, his producer knew he had a hit, but he also knew that the lyrics referring to good booty would have to go. A considerably toned-down version became Little Richard's first hit.

After Little Richard released Tutti Frutti, the very tame Pat Boone released a scrubbed clean cover version, which predictably sold more copies than the original. It wasn't long, though, before American teenagers began demanding the real thing. This is Ken Paulson with Music Matters.

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I'm getting crazy now. The doorbell's broken and I've thrown the telephone across the room. The TV's on, but I keep the volume down. The blinds are drawn. I like it dark in case the sun comes out.

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Did you ever wonder why you hear different music on WMOT than anywhere else on the dial? 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
1: Americana Fest 2026 is upon us in Nashville, and it can be a confusing, overwhelming event. So let's get back to basics. I'm Craig Havokhurst. I thought the string this week should salute one of the format's greatest icons, singer, songwriter, guitar master, and producer, Buddy Miller. There's another reason. Miller's first new solo album since 2004. We sat down at his studio in Nashville and covered a ton of ground. So join us Monday at 8 p.m., Sunday at 7 a.m., The String. 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

The road from eastern Kentucky to Nashville, Tennessee is long and crooked, but it is also very well traveled. The state's visitor's website makes the bold but plausible claim that, quote, the stretch of U.S. 23 from Ashland south to the Virginia border has produced more hit country stars per capita than any place in the world, unquote. We've talked about this famous country music highway here before on the show. That coalfield region of the Appalachians encompasses the hometowns of Loretta Lynn, Keith Whitley, Ricky Skaggs, Patti Loveless, and Tom T. Hall, among others. And it's not just an old story either. Chris Stapleton, arguably the biggest star of the past 20 years in country, is from just outside of Paintsville, Kentucky. Sturgill Simpson and Tyler Childers are from the region as well. And they keep coming. The talent pool and the culture is rich, which leads me to the two artists you'll meet in this hour. They are East Kentucky natives who know where they come from and are gifted contributors to their traditions. They're writing and singing two different strains of country music in the Americana space. I'm very fond of them both, personally and professionally. And as it happens, they are married with a new baby girl. Let's pay them a visit. Adam Chaffins and Britt Taylor.

0: From WMOT Roots Radio in Murfreesboro in Nashville, Tennessee, this is The String. I'm your host, Craig Havockhurst. We're hearing Britt Taylor singing the title track of her third album, Land of the Forgotten, an 11-song collection that No Depression calls a masterclass dedicated to the small victories and near misses of Appalachia. Other critics have raved as well. Husband Adam produced the record, and that's important in that Britt Taylor's prior album, Kentucky Blue, was steered by Sturgill Simpson himself. Adam also co-wrote a half a dozen songs here, so he's building on his multifaceted career as writer, bass player, producer, and recording artist. His debut solo album, Some Things Won't Last, came out in 2019, and his latest, which we'll hear from soon, is an EP called Trailer Trash, and Britt's harmony vocals are all over that one. All this to say that Britt and Adam are not a duo per se, but they are becoming a formidable musical partnership. I don't want to share any more spoilers. Let's hear their story from them directly, around their kitchen table at their little farm. I'd heard about this place and was really excited to see it at last, especially on a laid-back spring Sunday.
1: So that's Memphis coming here.
2: Hi.
1: And that's Molly, and that's Sis.
2: Linda!
1: Yeah, she's the... Linda's
2: Linda!
1: The talker. Hey, Molly.
2: Linda!
0: Linda the goat did most of the talking during my visit, but Memphis is internet famous himself. An Instagram video of him being, let's say, negative and surprisingly articulate about it, blew up this winter with more than 800,000 views.
3: Okay. Well, I just want a little bit.
0: Loudmouth mules and goats aside, Britt and Adam told me about how valuable the quiet is here to keeping their lives in balance. Britt found the home in 2012 and fell in love right away with the wood-burning stove inside, the pond outside, and even with the prior owner, who took a personal interest in Britt's music. Adam first came out late in 2017 as a co-writing relationship was blossoming into something more. During 2020, riding out the pandemic was more blissful for them out here than for many. On Valentine's Day in 2021, Adam proposed on a performance live stream, and they were married in September of the following year. Their first child came along late in 2025, so they are pretty well nested.
1: We're in Wilson County.
4: Close to Lebanon.
1: Yeah, close to Lebanon. We're kind of between Lebanon and Mount Juliet in Wilson County out here in undisclosed farmland, I guess it's, I guess you'd say. Although it's, you know, progress is certainly moving our way like it is anywhere else, but it still has a very country feel to it. And, you know, within a less than an hour's drive to the city where we do so much other stuff.
4: A slice of heaven out here.
1: Yeah. So, you know, you come out here in the evening, especially when the stars are out, after a long day fighting traffic in Nashville, where everyone's just trying to, you know, prove themselves in some way. It's not the case out here.
4: Mm-mm.
1: Is that right, Memphis?
4: It's kind of amazing where I'm still, like, super excited to go into town and see the skyline, kind of like when I moved here. And then by the time I'm sick of it, by the end of the day, I'm ready to get the hell out of Dodge and back out to here. So it kind of, like, keeps my relationship with Nashville better probably would be if I lived there all the time.
1: We get the small town weekend vibe too, you know, hanging out in Lebanon's a great little weekend town, and so is Mount Juliet, and we're kind of close to all these little, you know, communities that are thriving, and we're from, you know, small towns that I can't say are really thriving in any way, so it's nice to exist in thriving smaller communities and see how they're able to exist and progress, and it's kind of like, you know, the dream we always long for growing up, I think.
4: Yeah. I mean, we got a bread lady.
1: Yeah.
4: We got fresh eggs. We've got
1: a plumber named Randy Savage.
0: Then, hanging out with six-month-old Beulah, who makes a few low-key appearances, I asked about one of the most interesting facts about their relationship. Britt and Adam grew up really nearby to one another, but they did not meet until well into their Nashville journeys. And here's Britt.
4: Yeah, we actually knew a lot of the same people, too, which is insane that we never met. But I always say it's fate that we didn't meet before we met, because I feel like we've both been at plenty of different versions of ourselves. And I don't think young Adam would have liked young Brittany, and I don't think young Brittany would have liked young Adam. So, and you know, that can like taint an entire, you know, your view of somebody when you don't meet them when they are fully who they are. So I'm really grateful that we met when we did. But yeah, it took a bandmate of mine from Alaska to introduce us together, because he's like, I'm pretty sure y'all are from the same area. Like, y'all talk alike and you say the same stuff that I don't understand. And I'm like, yeah, really? And so he booked a rehearsal. You played some gigs with us that year.
5: He had been playing gigs with her in a little trio. And so, he, you know, I was hanging out with him at different times. And then he's like, I'm going to these gigs. And I can't believe you don't know Britt. You guys like say so much of the same stuff.
6: What was that word? Swarpin' or something?
4: Swarpin', yeah.
6: He had a song that's got that word in it.
4: Yeah, I got swarpin' in a song, which just means partying and raising hell.
6: Oh, okay.
4: And then, like, swarpin', like, boys wrestling and, you know, just being wild. And then I got grinning like a possum on this record, so both of those make me really happy.
6: What are your hometowns?
4: I'm from Knott County. We don't even say the cities because they're too small. It's all counties.
5: Well,
4: I'm
5: from Louisa, Kentucky, which is in Lawrence County. And, yeah, I grew up within the city limits, so I'm proud to be Louisa boy.
6: Mm-hmm. Urban dweller. Okay.
5: Yeah.
6: What's the story with the country music highway and the region? You know, it's got all of the your great country stars on road signs up there.
5: On U.S. 23 is the road. And I actually grew up on a little patch of road, which was the initial U.S. 23, the very old U.S. 23, is a little patch of little roadway that's the, you know, the road for my house. And mm-hmm. then that leads into old U.S. 23, which leads into new U.S. 23, which is the country music highway. So it's kind of all I ever, you know, knew growing up. Everything is just off that road. It's the way to get to Walmart and to... You know, if you don't like where you're at in East Kentucky, just 30 minutes and you can change your entire situation.
4: US 23 running through Kentucky is only like, what, 122 miles or 142 miles long or something?
5: Right.
4: So it's kind of strange that you would have so many country music stars, Loretta Lynn, Ricky Skaggs, Larry Cordell, The Judds, Sturgill, Dwight Yoakam, Patty Lovelace.
5: Ray Cyrus.
4: I mean, the list, like, goes on
5: Gary
4: and on.
5: Gary mm-hmm.
4: Crystal Gayle.
5: Keith Whitley, did you even
4: Rebecca Lynn
5: say?
4: Howard, David Keith Whitley. Keith. Mm-hmm. They're all from the stretch of highway, this very tiny stretch of highway. And or from... Beulah is talking. So it's just kind of a magical place. And you grow up... When you do music around there, you grow up with such a hope and such an excitement around who's going to be next.
6: Oh.
4: Who's going to be the next US 23 artist? They have US 23 showcases... They have the Mountain Arts Center where they have the Kentucky Opry and the Kentucky Opry Junior Pros. So for me, it was, I mean, if I hadn't grown up there, I don't think I would be doing music because I didn't come from a musical family. I didn't really grow up singing in church. I grew up singing at the Mountain Arts Center. And if it hadn't been for that community and US 23 and that dream and that hope, I probably wouldn't have known that it was a possibility.
6: Fascinating. Yeah. Mm-hmm. And how about you, Adam? Like, what did you see as a kid that modeled music?
5: I mean, my folks weren't into music, but we listened to a lot of music. The radio was always on, and the stereo was always on. And I grew up going to flea markets with my dad, and he would sell stuff at flea markets, and they would have bluegrass picking or country picking would happen at these things. They'd sell cassette tapes, and that was my early record store. We're always... there was literally a flea market called the Hillbilly Flea Market, and
4: Walmart.
5: Yeah, bought all the early Brooks and Dunn cassette tapes there, and Alan Jackson, and all that fun stuff. And then church, you know, sang every week
6: in
5: church.
6: Music in church, huh?
5: Yeah, and saw, you know, my grandmother and my mom and my aunt singing in choirs, and so there was always a song being sung somehow. Nice. There just wasn't like a lot of picking, if that makes sense.
6: Mm-hmm.
5: I didn't grow up going to bluegrass festivals, like, which became such a big part of my life. I never had that in my youth, like a lot of folks do in that world.
6: Yeah. Why'd you wind up playing the bass?
5: Well, my cousin played the bass, and I kind of wanted to do what he did. He played the electric bass, and when I was in the eighth grade, he was a senior in high school, and then he went to college. And the church that he went to needed a bass player, and they knew I owned one. And that's how I became the bass player in the Louisa United Methodist Church Contemporary Praise and Worship Band by default. Uh-huh. And thank the Lord that happened, because there was a guy there named Jim Pigg.
6: The Lord was involved.
5: He was involved. There was a guy there named Jim Pigg who led it and was a great guitar player and kind of a local legend musician player, and another fella named Chuck Frazier, and there's a bunch of, you know, us kids that played music that they were just such great mentors to. And Chuck had a background in jazz. He was actually a jazz drummer, but he played keys in this operation. So I learned so much about harmony and and how to adjust harmonic information and how to play in an ensemble and things that I never would have had anywhere else.
6: And I gather that the bass was your kind of musical anchor as you got built a career in music, and songwriting and being an artist came along a little later. Is that fair to say? I knew you when I first met you years ago as a sideman bass player.
5: Yeah, I mean, I guess I've always kind of wrote songs. The whole reason I moved here was I knew that people were writing songs here and recording them and making stuff up.
6: Right.
5: I moved here very cold, and I'd played a lot of bluegrass in Kentucky through college, and there were so many, you know, the early five spot scene, the Wednesday old time jam. I can trace my entire career to that night and that bar and those hangs. I don't even know if there's anything kind of that parallels to that happening anymore. I'm sure there is. But then everyone would show up, and I got, you know, introduced to a lot of people, which led to a lot of gigs, and got things kicked off pretty fast. But yeah, I was playing with some other artists too, out of town, like, you know, that had found me through different sources and gigging a lot. Being in other bands and trying to write songs and figure out what I really wanted to sound like, I think.
6: Yeah, cool. Britt, you came here for college, I think, right?
4: I did. I went to school for music business.
6: Middle Tennessee State University.
4: MTSU.
6: Yeah, yeah. I get a bonus every time somebody sings its praises on the show.
4: I went to MTSU. It was wonderful. I loved it. I did music business because I was already writing with a few hit songwriters, and they were kind of teaching me the ropes with writing, but I didn't know how to read a contract, and I didn't know anything about the business, so I just thought that was a better thing for me to major in. But I had a teacher my last year of college, Hal Newman. I did an elective songwriting class, and he was like, well, why aren't you majoring in songwriting? And I'm like, well, because I'm already getting taught how to write a song in town with people that have had hits. What I need to know how to read a contract and know how this business works. And he said, well, I know you're not majoring in songwriting, but you should really do a split internship. And so he helped me get a split internship with Billy Lynn and Daniel Hill at what was then called Cal 4 Music Publishing. And at that time, Eric Pasley, also an MTSU grad, was just taking off as a songwriter and as an artist. And it was 3 years after that internship that they signed me to my first publishing deal.
6: Mm-hmm.
4: So that MTSU was definitely my route into, you know, writing songs and what Music Row looked like. The world that Adam just explained, I didn't even know that it existed. Like, we were on two very different trajectories, you know, when we first came to town.
6: Right.
5: Yeah, I mean, I didn't have any affiliation with Music Row in any regards really then, and the scene was so different. I did kind of win a CSEC Song Achievement Award for a co-write with the Infamous String Dusters, and that was like in 2013.
6: Okay,
5: so that was my first like red carpet experience, and I didn't even really realize what I was getting invited to be completely honest.
6: Right.
5: And I met Jerry Sally at that event and wrote a song with him that was on my first record, and really kind of saw what that world looked like and the rawness of it that I, you know, always knew about. And maybe I didn't think I was worthy of it when I first got here. And it took a while to build myself up from the east side to move west a little bit. But yeah, you know, we're in two complete different ecosystems. And it's kind of the beauty of Nashville is how many different ecosystems there are.
7: There's more than that.
5: I mean, you know, after over 15 years or so being here, you feel like I've been in every room, and then all of a sudden you see this door and you open it and you're like, whoa, what are you all doing in here? You know, like, you guys been here the whole time?
7: Oh, that's how I felt when you took me to Rachel Bayman's house.
5: Oh, yeah.
7: For a party.
5: Yeah.
7: And Molly Tuttle's in there just playing her butt off, and all these incredible pickers. I was like, where has this been for the last 10 years? Yeah. Like, this is the coolest thing I've ever seen.
5: The Music Row kind of ways is not really, I mean, there's song sharing. I think, you know.
7: But it's not pick. You don't jam. It's not picking. Don't have any jams on Music Row. I've never seen that.
5: There must have been more of it back in the heyday of music publishing and Music Row, and maybe the 90s and 80s, I think. There were more places doing that, but that's still a very listening room environment. Like, you're sharing a song and hearing someone open up their soul. Yeah. Whereas picking is like this combined, you know, like, we all know these same songs. You and I know this melody, and then we can twin on it and harmonize. And there's something about knowing that vocabulary of song and rep.
6: Yep.
5: And walking into a room with other people who also do. And every time that you bring it back, it's like, you know, you're creating this moment that is just kind of otherworldly, and not even, you know, necessarily for an audience. Like, some of the best music I've ever made was never in front of people intentionally, you know, or
6: that's
5: on stage.
6: That's what I've said about some of the best music I've ever heard in this Nashville community. Yeah. No doubt. But it's also given you prep for the stage, because when you have to lean in and hear a harmony or just know how to finish a song together, all these things, those kinds of participatory, and you're participating in a tradition. You're actually, you know, keeping it alive.
5: And you know, in the early days of moving here too, there's just a lot of lessons learned, because there's a lot of heroes that also hang out at those jams. I mean, I remember, you know, jamming with Jack Pearson, and, you know, Mike Bubb was always there, and Brian Sutton would come and hang out, and you see all these people that, as a kid, I kind of grew up listening to on records, and then moving here, and you go to the night at the Station Inn, and, like, they're literally all, the first night I went to the Station Inn, Mike Bubb was playing bass, and he was just my hero from listening to all the Del McCurry records forever.
6: And I love it how bass players have bass player heroes.
5: Yeah, of course. Right. Yeah. But it was like the wildest, most surreal thing to walk in there the first time and see, like, my current bass role model for bluegrass just laying it down. You know, it was like, Nashville's where I have to be. Like, there's no question in my mind.

0: And there's one from Adam Chaffins, Living Till My Dying Day, which is track one on the EP Trailer Trashed, which was released just about a year ago now. Later on, we'll hear about that song's role in landing Adam his current song publisher and producer, the hugely influential Frank Rogers. That came along for him after a long run as a bass-playing sideman for a variety of interesting acts, including Billy Strings and the Western North Carolina band Town Mountain. During those years, Britt Taylor was already deep into a professional songwriting career, and I asked her about how she got such a sturdy toehold so early.
1: Yeah, man, when you look back on things, it's like, man, things worked out exactly how they were supposed to. That, like, moments that seemed so small then are just so massive now. I had auditioned for a television show when I was in high school and met a man by the name of Dub Cornett.
2: Oh, great.
1: And he became my mentor. I don't remember what happened with the show. I was too young. I don't remember what show it was, but he made the mistake of saying, when you get to Nashville, you give me a call. And I don't know if he meant that or not, but I took it literal, and I called him. And the day I got to town, he took me to meet David Preston at BMI, get me signed up with PRO, which I had no idea what that even was. Mm-hmm. Took me to meet Cliff Aldridge at Universal South when he was an A&R there. And Cliff got me started writing with some folks. And then he took me to Cowboy Jack Clements, where I met Cowboy.
2: Yeah.
1: Which is just insane because, you know, 10 years later, I made a record with Sergil Simpson at Cowboys.
2: Yeah.
1: So it's just nuts. And that's just kind of the way that I got started. Cliff just threw me into some writing rooms. And, you know, one writing room always leads to another because it's like, oh, you should write with this person or you'd be great with this person. Like, and I just started writing. I would get classes 2 days a week where I'd just go all day long so that way I could write on Monday, Wednesday, Fridays in Nashville and then do all my classes Tuesday, Thursdays.
2: Got it, right. Now, I sometimes wonder when people who have a great voice like yours and have grown up admiring the Patti Lovelaces and so forth, you know where the song, you know, sometimes it takes fans for a while to figure out where the songs come from. Did that singer write it? Did it come from a writing team or a publishing company? Which were you on? But I think that most people kind of get on this parallel two lanes, and sometimes those lanes intersect. Singer, songwriter. Is that fair to say about your trajectory?
1: Yeah, I had no idea, you know, growing up when I would pick Patti Loveless songs to sing every weekend at the Kentucky Opry. I had no idea that Jim Lauderdale was writing those. I had no idea there were songwriters and there were artists until much later. And I always just wanted to be both. You know, it's still a goal of mine for my songs to be special enough for another artist to want to record them. And there's some that are so personal that I want to record them.
2: Cowboy Jack Clement was such a pivotal figure, and then he's connected to David Ferguson, mm-hmm. and he in turn is connected to Sturgill Simpson, led to some great relationships and two records in a row made with really heavy hitter producers, extraordinary people, Dan Auerbach and Sturgill. I think Dan was first.
1: I actually never made a record with Dan, but I did write with him.
2: Oh, really?
1: No, I wrote with him. Misremembered. And then I ended up making the record also with another heavy hitter, Dave Brainerd, who did Brandi Clark's 12 Stories.
2: Yeah.
1: But I cut those songs that I had written with Dan, who I also met through Ferg.
2: Yep.
1: So everything was like because of Dub and Fergie, mm-hmm. for sure. But I love Dan. Man, he's incredible, and he treats us like family every time we're around.
2: Right. Can you talk a little more about this? I don't know, just the power of getting in the room with people, not because of their influence and their fame, but because they're intense and they're musical and they're bringing ideas. I've always wondered what Sturgill Simpson's like as a producer. You know, I just can't even picture.
1: Yeah, I mean, he had great ideas, and like he's a legend, you know, in that this country music scene that he's completely single-handedly created on his own. He created his own lane, and I feel like I got to be a part of country music history, you know, making this record with him. But I'll never forget, you know, the first time we ever sat down together to meet was at Cowboys to listen through about 28 songs. To pick 15 to go in and record. And I was intimidated, you know, because I know Sturgill also doesn't co-write. He's not music row. And I was, you know, so I went in with all kinds of insecurities of like, you know, I have co-written. I love co-writing. I have been on Music Row. I have been playing that game. Like, is he going to judge me? Is he, you know?
2: Mm-hmm.
1: No, not at all. Sturgill was awesome to work with.
2: How do you feel about Kentucky Blue now, looking back on it and the run that it had?
1: I'm super grateful for the Kentucky Blue record. I feel like it put me on a trajectory that has led me to here. I got to play so many cool shows because of that album, and meet so many cool people and get to work with a legend like Sturgill and Ferg.
2: Yeah. What are some of those shows, by the way? I'm trying to picture you out on doing your live thing.
1: Well, it was super fun with Margo. We had a few dates with Margo, Blackberry Smoke, Turnpike. Honestly, the most special shows that we've been doing have been with Nitty Gritty Dirt Band on their farewell tour. That has been so much fun.
2: And Adam goes with you everywhere you go, right?
1: Most shows, were like three shows, I think, that you couldn't do last summer that I had to trek through very, very, very pregnant.
3: Yeah, I guess we try to play with each other when we can.
1: Yeah, as much as we can.
3: If it's possible.
2: Yeah. Well, Adam, I'd love to hear your observations about watching these developments in Britt's life, because you guys got together right around the pandemic years, and both of y'all released albums in 2020. But Kentucky Blue came along a little bit later. I feel like that is when you got on a lot of people's radar. And, you know, you guys have the most close-up view of each other's careers, and I just love to hear what you've, you know, seen about this point she was talking about, the post-Kentucky Blue era that led up to now.
3: Kind of get going from all that excitement. Then very quickly she was like, well, I want to make a bluegrass record.
1: Yeah, it was like May after it released,
3: and it
1: in
3: was
1: March.
3: Yeah, and then got to produce her bluegrass record, which we had a lot of fun kind of reimagining some of the songs off of that project, the original project, as well as new songs.
2: I stand for Church Bus.
3: Church Bus is great.
1: I love
2: a t-shirt.
1: That's
2: a clever, wonderful song.
3: So that was a dream come true project, you know. It was the first time I ever really got to play with Stuart Duncan was producing him on a record that we were making so that was a wild experience, to say the least.
1: We were all intimidated.
3: Yeah, and then, and then we just made, her last record with some of the same crew and the same location, and I've been fortunate to be a part of every one of Britt's records, even back to her original trio. I've had some, either
1: that's
3: plan
1: so
3: or writing or singing or producing.
2: Right.
3: I've had some part of everything she's done, and I think that's one of the coolest blessings of my career.

Adam Chaffins, Britt Taylor, and Adam Wright sat around the same table where we're talking and wrote this country masterpiece, Warning You Whiskey, from Britt's new album, Land of the Forgotten. When we come back from a break, we'll dive into how this album came to be, including this song. I'm Craig Havokhurst. 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

0: Welcome back. I'm speaking this hour with Britt Taylor and Adam Chaffins about their respective careers in roots country music and how it's been shaped by their Kentucky upbringing and their marriage. We're hearing just a bit of a song I love from Britt's new album. It's called Around and Around. And as we turn to this project, I wanted to know about its cover. Britt is posed in a black gown by a mountain stream, looking like a nocturnal Stevie Nicks. And on the tree next to her is a magnificent white owl. What is the story?
1: These owls, I mean, you see where we live out here in the woods. We see them all the time. Mm. And I got here in 2012, but I didn't start seeing them until 2016. And it's like they just all of a sudden started showing themselves to us. And they'll land. I mean, one almost landed on Adam's shoulder. And they'll in the broad daylight, we see them.
2: Yeah,
1: and it always kind of like...
2: I've had two of them fly over my shoulder and just make your the hair stand up.
1: Yeah, huh. But they kind of always come before a significant change in my life. Yeah, So they've kind of become this symbol of divine protection and, like, change. So every time I see one, I'm a little scared because mm-hmm. change is not always easy. But I do think it's always for the better. So I found this falconry place in Jolton, Tennessee, and she had an owl, and we hiked down to the creek with this owl and took this picture in the creek in 20-degree weather in January.
0: Can't tell that.
1: It was the most magical moment, and it was perfect for this record. I love everything about this record, right down to the artwork. Mm-hmm. It's all very special.
0: The title track evokes Appalachia, mm-hmm. And as many of your songs do, with some certain details. You don't, like some other writers, kind of go in and try to do a vivisection, you know, of Appalachia, and especially lately, its struggles, its strife. I mean, those have been centuries old, but, you know, you don't

0: for generations that you just can't deny. There's just something wild about being from Appalachia, and it connects all of us that are from there.
1: Mm-hmm.
0: I'm not sure what it is, but it's something.
1: I think that's one that you two wrote, and also with another Adam.
2: In this very room we're sitting. Actually, a lot of the songs from that record we wrote in this very same spot.
1: We'll talk about the other Adam, Adam Wright, who's a friend of the show and such a guy I hold in such high regard.
2: Likewise.
1: And he's been part of your world for a while.
2: Yeah. I mean, it's interesting. I feel like we both kind of met Adam separately, too. I was introduced to Adam via Ethan Ballinger, who I made my first record with. Ethan was like, oh, you need to hang out with Adam. And they were doing some shows together, maybe with Aubrey Sellers or someone at the time. And he was playing some songs. And Adam had me, it's just, you know, the first couple times we hung out, I went to his office and we talked for like 3 hours. We didn't even write a song. And then it kind of, you know, then we wrote a couple songs and then time went on and then we just kept writing more songs. And then really during the pandemic, we did a bulk of writing and a bulk of like demo recording because Music Row was just dead. And after being, you know, quarantined or whatever, we'd spent some time kind of demoing a bunch of songs that are recorded on my most recent EP as well. And then, you know, to start writing together with Adam as well kind of unlocked a whole new, you know, layer of songwriting and collaboration.
0: The three of us have so much in common. Like, our sense of humor and our viewpoint on life, like, it's the most fun when the three of us get in a room. Like, we just laugh butts off.
2: Write a couple songs, too.
0: Yeah.
2: At a time.
0: Like fast.
2: Or sometimes we'll write. I feel like I've written a few songs, like multiple songs at the same time with Adam while hanging out. We'll just write multiple songs at the same
0: time. Well, he's a genius.
2: Or we'll start a song and then get going another and then finish it and then come back to the other one we started.
1: Mm-hmm.
2: He's really become a huge part of our art, you know.
0: Yeah.
1: Great.
2: And and of everything, and he's such a great friend and mentor. I mean, he was one of the first people when we found out we were having a kid. He was the first person, one of the first people to call and just really, you know, be like, "All right, man, here's what's about to happen to you, and it's the best thing ever." And this has been a big champion, and his wife Shannon the same way. We just feel family with them. I've got to go down to Noonan, Georgia, where he's from, and play shows with him, and cut from the same cloth.
1: Two other songs I want to ask about that I just love. I don't have the writers next to me, and it's not the most important thing, but just the striking nature of how these, one is a song, one is a record. Warning You Whiskey is just brilliant. Got a great kind of concept, right? It's this thing like, hey, what if you were addressing, you know, personalizing it, what personification, as they told us in sixth grade, I guess. Just tell me about that story and how it felt like, click, that's a good idea.
0: Yeah, I love when songs twist like that, when you think they're about one thing, but they turn into be another. When they shock you, because so often I feel like things are just so, like, you know what's going to happen before it happens, and with that one you just don't. It takes a second, and that was actually Adam Wright's idea. He kind of had this concept of this first verse, and of course when he told us about it, I was like, I'm obsessed with that. And then we worked a minute to get the music right. And once we did that, the first verse and the chorus just flowed like magic. And then I remember sitting right there and saying, I really want to kick this whiskey bottle's butt. And Adam, my Adam, said, I'll grasp my fist around your long, skinny neck. And I fell out of my chair. I laughed so hard.
2: Yeah. I was staring at our liquor bottle.
0: I laughed so hard. I was like, that's kinda exactly what I want. And before I could say anything, Adam Wright said, the second line, which what is the second line?
2: Yeah, we just, you know, it was just a...
0: I'll rip you right out of his arms. Yeah. And I mean, and it just came. And then I said the next line, and then Adam Wright said the last line, and the second verse was done.
1: Yeah.
0: And it just

0: flowed, and I love how the melody soars because you can put that bluegrass type harmony on it.
1: Yep.
0: It's so country, but there's still something pretty modern about those chord changes too. Mm-hmm. I just love that song. It reminds me of Loretta Lynn, the way that she would write lyrically.
1: Totally.
0: But it doesn't sound anything like what Loretta Lynn would have done. It sounds more like Patti Loveless would have recorded. So I've got two of my heroes kind of meshed in there, one lyrically and one sonically.
1: And then the one that works for me so well musically as a record is Around and Around. Just car radio gold. Like, tell me the story of that one.
0: Oh, we wrote that one with Adam too.
2: Yeah, okay. we actually wrote Around and Around and another song.
0: No, that was another different day.
2: Getting
0: Around and Around is like just a witness of everyday American life right now, I feel like. Like we all three just felt our heads spinning kind of thing. And so we just started writing this story about this girl who wants to get out. It's very like Kacey Musgraves' merry-go-round vibes, except for, you know, upbeat and, I don't know, I want to call it lighthearted because it ain't lighthearted. There's no, like, we don't really sugarcoat anything in that song. We're just like, this is life and it kind of sucks right now and I don't know how to get out. This character doesn't know how to get out. And it very much reminds me of, like, high school Brit wanting to get out of her small town and just kind of looking at everything like, I gotta get out of here, and then just writing this strong female character.
1: Yeah, I feel like it starts really micro on character, and then it's pulled way back, cosmically back.
0: Way back on that chorus, because we want it to be relatable, and I try to do that with a lot of my writing. Like, as specific and as much of a story I love to tell, I still want it people to be able to relate to it.
2: Yeah, that song to me is just like, if you're just driving around in a random part of town and you see a neighborhood, that what's going on in one of those houses is like what that song's about. Mm-hmm. You know?
0: Everybody lives in their own little universe and it's spinning.
2: Yeah, and there's so many different, everyone's got their own little things they're dealing with on a normal basis, but we're all part of the same struggle.
0: And since 2020, I feel like we're all still trying to catch up. And I'm not sure what we're trying to catch up to, but we're all running like hell.
1: Yeah. You know, you guys had a very different 2020 than many because you had this haven out here. You guys were falling in love. And and tell me a little bit about that atmosphere. And just was it musically creative time as well? Was music a big part of it? Or were you just kind of taken day by day and playing with the goats?
2: For me, it was. I mean, that was the first time I was really able to, like, focus on being a songwriter,
1: which
2: led to getting a pub deal and not just being taken off for a gig because there was a gig, because there was no gigs. Mm-hmm. So it was a really good time. I just put out my first record, and the world kind of stopped. So it was
1: I'm so sorry about that.
2: Well, I mean, you know, it led to so many other great things. I'm not really remorseful about any of it. Even the songs that I put out later that year kind of did better than that record. It really just started the momentum of everything that happens is happening now.
1: You know? That's good to hear. The record was Some Things Won't Last. It's a really wonderfully unique record. It's country, but you've got a certain sensibility about you. How do you think you arrived at that aesthetic? Because it's just not the norm.
2: Well, that project, it was like, let's make a country record that doesn't, you know, focus on the twang.
1: A little more country politan.
2: Yeah,
1: more...
2: let's think about the songs itself and just me as a country vocalist in general and, like, how I just sound, you know. It's a country record because I'm a country person, you know, regardless of where I was living at that time or whatever. A first stab at it, making a record and, you know, getting all the thoughts and feelings and emotions I've had for so long kind of down.
1: Yeah. And you use strings, there's atmospherics on it, and your bass is very pronounced, too. And I like the way, you know, you sing with your bass and an upright bass.
2: Yeah.
1: And I love that combo, I always have. And I think that carries some weight into the way it feels.
2: Totally. And it was my introduction of working with Brandon Bell, who we also worked with on Britt's last two records. I started learning so much about making records. And I always wanted to make records. I just hadn't really done it other than playing on sessions, and that doing that process, I got to really, you know, open up and learn a lot more about what it takes to make a record, how to mix a record,
1: yep,
2: what mastering a record does to the record, all those things. I learned so much, and that really kind of kicked the door in for me to want to start producing and making projects.
1: That's cool. I was looking at the song list because I didn't have it in front of me, but I love that song Doorway.
2: Oh, thank you.
1: Doorway's a snap, man. That's a bop. Well, let's take it up, Adam, to the collection you put out last year, Trailer Trash, and you've then just put a single out, Sugarcoat It, just now. Kind of talk to people about where you are on a creative trajectory here.
2: Well, I mean, since some things won't last, I was able to meet Frank Rogers and his company Spirit Music, and Derek Wells and Mike Fiorentino and a whole crew of people there. And
1: can you go into some background about Frank Rogers for folks?
2: Well, I mean, Frank, as of recently, I think, was just named the number two Billboard country producer of all time. So he's done pretty well for himself on the landscape. But I mean, he, you know, some of the early Brad Paisley records, and he's worked with Darius Rucker
3: and Josh Turner and
2: Scotty McCreery. He was the first person to sign Chris Stapleton to his first publishing deal. And, you know, a part of those kind of early Chris projects too. I really love songs with hooks in them. You know, I love weird, folky, jazzy stuff, but I also really love hooks. I grew up on the radio. Yeah. And he's just has a head for radio, but also has never had me shy away from what it is I do or how I sound or how I write songs. He's never given any instruction to any of that, which has been the coolest process. He's only ever let me kind of dwell in or let me explore spaces that I've always wanted to, or just really dig in to certain things that, you know, I'm like, maybe we should do this. He's like, yeah, of course you should. Like, just the validation from somebody like that to do things has been a great process.

0: I'm going to step back and then step forward. When I met you, you were playing in a variety of bands, some bluegrass leaning, then the country bluegrass leaning Town Mountain. When you stepped away from Town Mountain, was it a decisive thing where you were like, less band touring, I'm going to focus on my artist career? That's how I've interpreted it.
1: Yeah, it was just, it got to a point where it was like, you know, I don't feel like I can give myself fully to both of these operations. Yeah. And I love that band dearly and consider that a brotherhood, you know, being in that band. So leaving that operation, which was doing well and was starting to go in a different direction, was a tough thing to do. You know, you build up so much camaraderie and family when you do those. And I'd been through a few bands like that at that point. And that seemed like the strongest one I'd ever been in.
0: Yeah.
1: But going into that process, the band was aware that I was wanting to make a record and, you know, wanted to do different things. And my tenure there might not be that long. And it ended up being a little bit longer than I think I even maybe thought mm-hmm. it would have been. In hindsight, it seems very short. But yeah, it was just like I need to make a line in the sand here of what it is I want to do, and it was a big jump to just go into my own, to swim into a part of the pool that was cold and open, you know.
0: yeah. And to be clear, I do think you still play sessions today.
1: I still you know, play on records and mm-hmm. And do things here and there. But I mean. Gosh, putting out your own music and doing Brits Project as well.
0: Yeah.
1: And then, you know, writing for future projects, as you always do, and writing for other people. Writing is just really where I've just kind of hung my hat the last little bit.
0: So how does that lead to you being, as I read, you know, you got to sort of audition for Frank Rogers, play him songs, and have him get to know you from cold?
1: Yeah. Funny enough, Britt had actually written at that company, Spirit Music, prior, and she still maintained some relationships there. One was with Mike Fiorentino, who I was writing with, and I had some other kind of opportunities open as well around town, some other deals kind of on the table, mm-hmm. and was like, well, you know, I got this and this, and they were like, don't sign anything yet, and like, can you send me some more songs, and I did, and they were like, well, let's get together. And yeah, the first day I met Frank, I played Trailer Trash and Living to My Dying Day, and then he offered me a publishing deal.
0: Wow.
1: On the spot. And he was like, I think I've only done this a couple times. One was with Chris Stapleton, and one was with Josh Turner. And of course, I was just like, is this really? And you know, man, I've been in town a decade up to that point, and you kind of think those days are gone for you. But it was like, I'm glad you brought that up.
0: Yeah. That's interesting. Yeah. What did he say about Trailer Trash specifically? You made it the title of this EP. It's a title. It's a little loaded, you know, culturally, politically, but it's where you come from, and it's also treated with this affection, and there's layers of this song. Tell me about
1: it. Well, yeah, I mean, I think what might qualify me to sing a song called Trailer Trash is that I was, you know, brought up in a trailer. First a single wide, and then we moved on to the double wide. Mm-hmm. And Trailer Trash to me is like, it doesn't matter who you are or where you live. You know, where I grew up, the richest kids in the county went to school with the poorest kids in the county because there was only one high school to go to. So all that was just on display all the time. And I think that's the thing. I think we're right now more than ever, we live in a world or even a country that is trying to defy everything in classes. Like, you're this class or that class, or you can afford this much or that much or that much. And Trailer Trash to me is that's all just a wash, you know, that you have the gold deep inside of you, no matter who you are, no matter where you are, your voice everyone is capable of million-dollar ideas, you know?
0: And am I using the wrong word to say that you camp it up a little bit? You've got a recitation.
1: Well, it just gets to the point. Yeah, character. I feel like you get so into it. It was like, how do you, you know, recreate this track? And I grew up, you know, loving the recordings that song's kind of reference. But I also grew up like a huge fan of the Blues Brothers, you know, like the Blues Brothers were my, as a East Kentucky kid, there was no blues jams kind of happening. So it was my gateway into, you know, Memphis music, man, like watching Duck Dunn and Steve Cropper. And
0: I suppose that's true for me too.
1: Yeah. Like it really was. So there's a element of that movie and that of the Blues Brothers that kind of isn't everything I do. And also that record kind of harkens back to, I grew up a huge fan of Ray Stevens as well. And he kind of rode the line of campy and sometimes completely off of it. But I loved, you know, the way he kind of rode the line of all that. And, you know, his classic record Misty was a benchmark for that record. Trailer Trash was really, you know, wanted to like set it up on those ranks as a recording.
0: You've released a few other singles. You did a duo single. You've just put out Sugarcoat It, upbeat tune. What's your plan? What's going on?
1: Well, we have a bunch more music coming out, and I guess the best way to say is that the Trailer Trash saga is not complete. it goes on.
0: Okay. You know?
1: So there's a bunch more, and I think the rest of this project really accents what the EP was all about, and there's just so many more layers to it. There's so many more characters on the full record.
0: Oh, cool. Okay.
1: There's so many more, you know, so many more nuances, so many more tip of the hats to musical legends and heroes and things of country music yesteryear.
0: All right.
1: So a full project is very much on the way in 2026.
0: All right. Y'all are about to go on a run of tours together, run of shows together.
2: Yep.
0: How are you going to balance the evening? How's that going to present itself?
2: Oh, goodness. Well,
1: we're
2: going to
1: find
2: see.
1: Out. Still looking out. I think you book the shows and then you let the rest of it
2: kind of happen. Yeah, we are taking Beulah.
1: We're taking the baby.
2: A lot of them, and have a family member coming, or they're kind of close to either his hometown or mine, so our parents are going to be helping us. And
1: yeah,
0: are you going to share a band? How's
1: yeah, we're sharing some players together, and I think, you know, we've played together in so many different iterations through the years.
0: Yeah.
1: This tour is really just kind of putting all that on display and taking it on the road, you know.
2: Yeah, it's going to be a pretty intimate performance, I think.
1: Yeah, I think it's more
2: storytelling,
1: more centered on the songs and how we got to them, and you know what we're up to now, and telling our story.
0: So, more new music coming later this year from Adam. Britt will continue to tour on Land of the Forgotten. And sometimes, as in the month of April, just after this was recorded, they go out together, sharing a band, but playing separate sets. I asked about the prospect of a full Conway Twitty Loretta Lynn-style duets project, and they were guarded about it. Maybe. They said they're still carving out their own identities as performing artists, but there's no doubt that they will be there for each other in a variety of ways, making music in the years to come. We will go out listening to Adam's newest single, Sugarcoat It. I urge you to seek out both of their catalogs. It is some of the best Kentucky-tinged music out there right now. Strings of Production of WMOT Roots Radio, serving Nashville and the region from the campus of Middle Tennessee State University in Murfreesboro. 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
1: 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The event is open to the public and features Jamie Harris, Next of Kin, Jess Williamson, Judy Blank, and more. 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

happening. Almost Famous fans, anyone? I quote that movie way too often, but I can't help myself. I love it. And it is all happening. Americana Fest starts this Tuesday. I'm Anna Lee, your host for the local Brew Hour with support from Brown's Diner. 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Here's The Fair and Dark-Haired Lad on the local brew.

That's Marfa with Little Miss Two Time. Last fall, I was lucky enough to host them for a Words of Music session that you can find at WMOT.org. They formed in college in Denver, and I learned last fall that they were about to move to Nashville. Now they're here. They're playing Americana Fest. Looking forward to their set. The band Lula with Running Off the Angels. I got to see them last year at Americana Fest. Don't sleep on this duo. John R. Miller, Toll Booth. That's from the new one, The Great Unknowing. And that album has become one of my favorites of the year, The Great Unknowing, from John R. Miller. We started the local brew today with Jamie Harris. Back to the album Boomerang. That was The Fair and Dark-Haired Lad. Joy Olatokun is playing a special Americana event at the National Museum of African American Music on Saturday, September 19th at 2 o'clock in the afternoon. This is from her 2024 album, Observations from a Crowded Room. Here's I'd Miss the Birds, Joy Olatokun on the local brew.

0: I love that song from Emily Nenny, Home With My Dog. That's from her latest album, Movin' Shoes. We heard The Brook and the Bluff, Can't Figure It Out, from their album, Werewolf. Katie Pruitt with Same Boat. And Joy Oladokun started that set, I'd Miss the Birds, from the album Observations from a Crowded Room. On Saturday the 19th, she will be at the National Museum of African American Music in a special event, conversation, and performance ahead of a permanent exhibit that will be dedicated to Joy Oladokun. To start off the next set, one of my favorite discoveries this year, Jess Woodland will hear If You Want to Stop Me, You're Gonna Have to Kill Me. Jess Woodland next on The Local Brew.
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Cordovas are not only a fantastic band calling Nashville home, they are also your radio hosts on Sunday night at 10 p.m. here at WMOT for Strange Roots Radio. That song, Step Outside, is on their latest album, Back to Life. A new single from David Newbold, we heard Dead on the Ground. And Jess Woodland started that set, If You Want to Stop Me, You're Gonna Have to Kill Me. That's a single she released that is not on her debut EP, High Road. High Road came out in January. I was lucky enough to interview her for the Local Brew. And I do highly recommend all six songs on Jess Woodland's debut EP. Up next, a California transplant like myself, Jade Jackson. This is Flutter from her 2024 EP, Silent Wings. Jade Jackson on the Local Brew.

the one and only Steve Pultz. That's Love a Little Bigger, which is on his latest album, Joyride. And Steve Pultz is going to be closing out WMOT's Americana Fest Day Stage this coming Friday at Eastside Bowl. His set starts at 4 p.m. We're there Wednesday through Friday, five acts each day from noon to five, live on the radio. Britt Taylor and the title track from her latest album, Land of the Forgotten. And we heard Courtney Marie Andrews' Pendulum Swing is on Courtney's latest album, Valentine, which came out in January. And we were lucky enough to have Courtney for Finally Friday. Jade Jackson started that set. Flutter is on a 2024 EP release called Silent Wings. I'm Anna Lee. That's all the time I have for today. Really looking forward to seeing you out at Eastside Bowl for the Americana Fest Day Stage this week. Next week on The Local Brew, all new songs featuring Sally J, Jordy Lane, Ty Sean, Skylar Gregg, and a bunch more. 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

0: You've been listening to the Local Brew Hour. I'm your host, Anna Lee. Thanks so much to Nashville singer, songwriter, and guitarist Jay Craik for the Local Brew theme music. 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

Good morning, and welcome to 2 hours of good gospel music for your Sunday morning listening pleasure and spiritual edification. I'm your host, Reverend Fred. For the next 2 hours, I will be your minister of music for this edition of Somebody Say Amen. Ha! This is Americana Fest Week, as we welcome friends to town from the industry, and especially the artists that will come to play for us. It's a special time of year, that's for sure indeed. We just wish it would just cool off just a little bit. Yeah, you're right. Fall is just a few days away, but the heat is not ready to dissipate just yet. Y'all hang in there. It's going to be all right. We gonna want some of this heat in a few weeks. Oh, well, let's go and get to it, because I'm going to run out of time before I run out of music this hour. We're going to hear from Little Richard, Sapphire, the Uppity Blues Women, and Joanne Kelly. Oh, one of my favorites right here, John Lee Hooker. John Lee is up first with the powerful blues rendition of the traditional gospel standard, Will the Circle Be Unbroken? He cut it on January the 4th, 1961, with Earl Phillips on the drums, Lefty Guitar Bates, of course, on the git fiddle, and Quinn Wilson on the big bass guitar. Yeah, you're right. Here you're listening to it on Somebody Say Amen.

Man of Peace, Gloria Gaynor from the album Testimony, with Mike Ferris on that particular track. It won the Best Roots Gospel Album Award at the 62nd Annual Grammys. And a happy birthday. She just turned 83, September the 7th, 1943, born in Newark, New Jersey. Before that, we heard Charlie Pride with Queen Dolly Parton, God's Coloring Book. You know, he wanted to record the song for his gospel album, Pride and Joy, a gospel music collection, but he was too shy. So Charlie's wife, Rosine, called her instead. Dolly said Charlie could, of course, record the song under one condition, if she could join him and make it a duet. How about that? It's Loretta Lynn now. God Makes No Mistakes, you better believe that, from the album Wouldn't It Be Great. That was her 45th, get that, 45th solo studio album. My gracious, listening to it here on Somebody Say Amen.

Let Go and Let God. Keith Lamar Johnson, you know him as Keith Wonderboy Johnson, he released that in 2004 on the album New Season. You know, the nickname Wonderboy came at the age of 5 when his folks heard him sing. How about that? We heard Every Time I Feel the Spirit from Little Richard before that. And another September birthday. George Jones would have celebrated a birthday on the 12th of September, born 1931 in Sarasota, Texas. He gave us Peace in the Valley. That's one of my dad's favorites, man. He used to hum that all around the kitchen early in the morning. That is a song written in 1939 by Thomas A. Dorsey, originally from Mahalia Jackson. In 1951, Red Foley and the Sunshine Boys covered it, and it was one of the first gospel recordings to sell 1 million copies. Hallelujah. Happy birthday to Jimmy Rogers, born September the 8th, 1897 in Meridian, Mississippi. Here is the singing brakeman with Sarah Carter, The Wonderful City, on Somebody Say Amen.

J.S., I surely do believe that you're clairvoyant. I was just talking about Lee Williams and the spiritual QCs just the other day with a dear friend of mine, Shay, who also does a gospel show in Washington, D.C., and we were just talking about how we love us some Lee Williams. And I want to send that tune out especially to an old friend of mine who just transitioned a couple of weeks ago, Mr. James Curtis. Lee Williams and the spiritual QCs from Love Will Go All the Way. I've learned to lean. We had some Sapphire the Uppity Blues Women before that, Going Down to the River. They are Ann Rapson, Gay Adegbolola, and Andra Fay. They made their 2009 album Having the Last Word in their hometown of Fredericksburg, Virginia. And Patsy Cline, another September birthday, September the 8th, 1932, she was just down the road from Fredericksburg in Winchester, Virginia, there with Willie Nelson, Just a Closer Walk with Thee. It's English country blues singer Joanne Kelly now, Jonah in the Belly of the Whale, on Somebody Say Amen.

Go down and yonder's worth and serve the Lord. 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Ship was making on it, ready to go. Well, the ship was a rock by the shore. And the captain got a word in his mind. 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They found old Joel asleep in the lock. 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
2: Somebody say amen. Oh, Lord. Hey.
3: My. Boy, the Spirit's moving through this place this morning. I'm feeling real good, me. I hope that you are, too. Let's go and get to this music. We're going to hear from Valerie June, Leadbelly and Kieran Kane, Kevin Welch and Fats Kaplan. First, Kathy Kalick, Susie Thompson, and Laurie Lewis. You know, by the way, Laurie just played third in Lindsley this past Thursday night. What are they doing in heaven today? Listening to it here on Somebody Say Amen.

0: chapter 1 of the Lord God's work had just begun. Stop and let me tell you about a chapter 2 of the Lord God written the Bible through. Stop and let me tell you about a chapter 3 of the Lord God died on Calvary.
1: I know he's a rock in a weary land, weary land, weary land.
0: Yes, I know he's a rock.
1: Weary land, he's a shelter in the time of storm.
0: Stop and let me tell you about a chapter 4 of when the Lord God visit among the poor. Stop and let me tell you about a chapter 5 of when the Lord God brought the dead alive. Stop and let me tell you about a chapter 6 of when he went to Jerusalem to heal the sick.
1: I know he's a rock in a weary land, weary land, weary land.
0: Yes, I know he's a rock
1: in a weary land, he's a shelter in the time of storm.
0: Well, stop and let me tell you about a chapter 7. He died and he rose and he went to heaven. Stop and let me tell you about a chapter 8. When John saw him standing at the golden

My God is a Rock, Harry Belafonte, from his Long Road to Freedom album. He was the singer that popularized calypso music. He was also a hugely successful actor and a civil rights activist. You know, I just saw him on a movie. Maybe you've seen it as well, Odds Against Tomorrow. He was on there with Robert Ryan, Ed Begley. You know what? And also they had a young Cicely Tyson and Kim Hamilton. It was a very interesting piece. If you get an opportunity, it was on Turner Classic Movies. I love watching old movies. That is one of my things, sure enough. And I just happened upon that. But it's an interesting piece. Get an opportunity, you know, check it out. We heard Otis Redding with Amen before that. We know his birthday. He was born on the 9th of September, 1941 in Dawson, Georgia. He left an indelible mark for his short career. He was only 26 years young when that plane went down and took his life. My gracious, he recorded all that music in such a short span of time. Oh, what a blessing. An anointed voice indeed. His family carries on with the Otis Redding Foundation in Macon, Georgia. And the Grascals, they gave us Come, Jesus, Come. They are playing this Thursday at the Nothing Fancy Bluegrass Festival in Buena Vista, Virginia. It's Harry Connick Jr. now with Elijah Rock. Of course, that was first made popular by Queen Mahalia Jackson on her album recorded in Europe during her latest concert tour in 1962. Lest we forget, Harry just celebrated a birthday as well. Born September 11, 1967 in New Orleans. Happy birthday, Harry.

Levi Ware, Blind Boys of Alabama doing Rise Up. You know, Levi is the founding and conceptual developer of the Melodic Caring Project, streaming concerts to kids in hospitals. Man, what a great concept that is. We heard a new cut from Valerie June, I'll Fly Away. From her EP, Brighter Blue, she weaves blues, folk, gospel, rock, and grunge. How about that? Honoring tradition while pushing the envelope, indeed. On September the 18th at Americana Fest, she'll be in conversation with NPR Music's Ann Powers at the Women and Guitars panel. You want to check that out for sure. It's Lead Belly now with Old Time Religion. It's from Go Down Old Hannah, the Library of Congress Recordings, Volume 6, on Somebody Say Amen.

Memphis gospel singer Elder Jack Ward. He was born where the blues began, down in the Mississippi Delta. But he noted the area's gospel heritage was every bit as rich as its secular counterpart. God's Got a Hold of My Hand, hallelujah, is from his Already Made album. We heard Maria McKee from the band Long Justice. Let Your Light Shine on Me is from God Don't Never Change, the songs of Blind Willie Johnson. And Kieran Kane, Kevin Welch, and Fats Kaplan gave us I Can't Wait from the 2006 album Lost John Dean. Our last set's theme this morning is honor. We start with the staples. Respect yourself. On Somebody, Say Amen.

Glory from the Fisk Jubilee Singers, Derek Minor and Jordan Holland. Dixie Wonders gave us Praise His Name from the album The Soul of Designer Records. And Over in the Glory Land came from the Poe Ramblin' Boys. The album is God's Love is So Divine. Ain't that the truth about it? Ah, what a blessing. Well, that's a wrap for this edition of Somebody Say Amen. I've been your host, Reverend Fred. As always, it's been my distinct pleasure being with you this Sunday morning, as it is each and every Sunday morning, for another edition of Somebody Say Amen. As I just mentioned to you, our theme for this morning and for the week is honor. On this day of remembrance, I honor the fullness of life. Honoring the past means holding space for both grief and growth. Today, I prayerfully honor lives lost and insight gained. I honor the pain endured and the healing presence that sustains. I honor the strength that has emerged, deeper compassion, steadier faith, and a clearer awareness of the love that binds humanity across distance and difference. I realize that what was lost belongs to the world of form, and what endures is eternal. Love, light, and life without end. Faith-filled, I align my mind and heart with what is eternally true. To live this way is to live righteously. Hallelujah. In conscious, right relationship with God, the source of all love and life. Today, I hold our human story in the light of eternal truth and honor the divine life within us all. And the scripture reads as follows: For the righteous will never be moved. They will be remembered forever. Psalm 112 and 6. Again, we want to welcome all of our visiting friends and family to Americana Fest this week. Have a wonderful and productive musical experience here in the city. I'd like to thank our listeners once more and again for your enduring support of WMOT and Somebody Say Amen. We simply could not do it without you. Teamwork makes the dream work. Ain't that the truth about it? Kate Scott is up next for the Sunday Midday Show. Let's all raise our hands and say in unison, amen, amen, and amen. May God continue to bless you. I love you.

89.5 WMOT Roots Radio. Kate Scott, so happy to be hanging out with you. Hoping you are having a great weekend. And thank you, of course, as always, to the great Reverend Fred for another wonderful episode of Somebody Say Amen. Well, we just heard from Bob Dylan with John Wesley Harding. That is the title track. And coming up, I got some new music from Dylan Gossett, Todd Snyder, Dr. John on the way for you. Patty Griffin now. Go wherever you want to go on WMOT.

0: That's Jealous Lover, latest from the Rolling Stones. 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Patty Griffin at the top. 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Tonight we have Timbo and We Are the Merle. 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

0: That's Todd Snyder with Late Last Night. Ain't Got You before that from Solomon Burke's Nashville. New music from Dylan Gossett before that. Song was called Honeysuckle and Calling You from My Mountain. That is from Peter Rowan, Molly Tuttle, and Lindsay Liu all teaming up here on WMOT. Well, tonight at 9 o'clock, you can tune in for E-Town from Nashville. They're local this week. They'll have sets from The Brook and The Bluff, plus Los Angeles singer-songwriter Lucy Clearwater. E-Town airs for you every Sunday night at 9 o'clock right here on WMOT. 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
2: Such a night.

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That's Oh Lord, Part 3 from Josh Ritter. Half a hundred years before that from Asleep at the Wheel. And we heard You Can't Hurt Me Anymore from the Warren Treaty's new album, The Story of

0: Michael and Tanya, and So Tonight at the Top from the great Dr. John. That is off of In the Right Place here on WMOT. Americana Fest is this week. Ready or not, here it comes. We will be at Eastside Bowl starting on Wednesday, September 16th. We're going to have three full days of music. To give you a little taste, we've got Eli Paperboy Reed on Wednesday. We've got His Golden Messenger on Thursday. And we've got a surprise guest on Friday. 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

It's Blackberry Smoke with Mother Mountain here on 89.5 WMOT Roots Radio. I'm Kate Scott, hanging out with you. This hour, got some Bone Pony, got some Boy Golden, Tift Merritt on the way for you. Kacey Musgraves now from her new album, Middle of Nowhere. It's Mexican Honey on WMOT. I'm

0: The Swamp River Days from John Fogerty's Blue Moon Swamp. The High Women before that with Wheels of Laredo and Casey Musgraves at the top here on WMOT. Well, next week on the Local Brew Hour with Anna Lee, she's got all new tunes, including Sally J, Katie Cole, Jordy Lane, Skylar Gregg, and Stuffy Schmidt. We'll be covering Buffalo Springfield. 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
1: 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So let's get back to basics. I'm Craig Havokhurst. I thought the string this week should salute one of the format's greatest icons, singer, songwriter, guitar master, and producer, Buddy Miller. There's another reason. Miller's first new solo album since 2004. We sat down at his studio in Nashville and covered a ton of ground. So join us Monday at 8 p.m., Sunday at 7 a.m., The String. 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

0: KD and Lunch Meat. That is from Boy Golden's Church of Better Days. Amanda Ann Platt and the Honeycutters before that with Diamond in the Rough. And we heard Little Things from Bella White's new album, A Sign in the Weather, Lonely at the Top from Bone Pony here on WMOT. 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

0: Let's Way Down Wanderers with The Way I Love You Now. History Repeats Itself before that from American Aquarium's new one, New Ways to Lose. And we heard Tiff Merritt with Good Hearted Man, Jane Jane at the top from Bonnie Light Horseman's self-titled album here on WMOT. This week on The Old Fashioned with Craig Havokhurst and Amy Alvey, they are previewing this year's Old Fashioned String Band Throwdown set for Tuesday, September 15th on night one of Americana Fest. So you can catch the replay of that on Tuesday night at 8 o'clock. Also, The Old Fashioned airs Saturday mornings at 9 and comes to us with support from Roberts Western World. 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
1: That was Thank You from Ruthie Foster's new one, Just Say Yes. Ruthie is going to be joining us for our WMOT Day Stage on Thursday at noon is her set. So again, if you are a member, just RSVP to get on the list to join us.

And of course, we also broadcast it on the radio so you can listen from wherever you are, which you are doing right now. And I am Kate Scott. Happy to be hanging out with you. I've got some Dwight Yoakam, got some Jordy Lane, Traveling Mercury's on the way for you. Old Crow Medicine Show now. 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

0: That's No Direction from the band of Heathens. Paige Plaisance before that from her new one, Swamp Water. That was Make Mine Country. And a Suwannee Mountain Catfight from Old Crow Medicine Show, kicking off the set here on WMOT. Tonight at 10 o'clock, join Cordova's for Strange Roots Radio. 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

0: That's New Sun, new tune from Jordy Lane. Ghost Stories before that from the Whitmore Sisters. And we heard Gillian Welch with Pass You By, If You Were Me, from Dwight's Used Records at the top of the set here on WMOT. Well, our Wired In this week is the Americana Fest Day Stage at Eastside Bowl. 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

0: That's Ticket to Turnpike from Muscadine Bloodline with Kyle Nix. The Shaker before that from The Travel and McCurry's. And we heard Club Manhattan from Jesse Winchester's Gentlemen of Leisure. New music from Fruition. Oh Well was the name of the song at the top of the set. Here on 89.5 WMOT Roots Radio. And that is it for me. Kate Scott signing off. Thank you so much for spending your Sunday with us. Do stick around. Laurel's coming in at the top of the hour. She's got some Slade Cleave. She's got some Keb Mo. She's got some Alabama Slim. Lots more on the way for you. I got a new tune, a collaboration between Swamp Dogg and Gary U.S. Bonds on the way for you next on WMOT. Have a great rest of your weekend.
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Slade Cleaves, Bring It on WMOT. Well, good afternoon. I'm Laurel here with you a little bit past 2 o'clock on this Sunday afternoon. And I'll be with you till 5 tonight, bringing you this hour new from Keb Moe, also new music from Maya DeVitri. Right now, here is Larry Campbell with Teresa Williams. Surrender to Love on WMOT Roots Radio.

0: The Mavericks danced the night away, still deeply missing Raul Mallow, the lead singer of the Mavericks, who passed away way too early late last year. The Suitcase Junket with One More Mile, and Larry Campbell and Teresa Williams with Surrender to Love. And tonight is 895 Alive. That's happening at 3rd and Lindsley. It's going to be featuring Timbo with We Are the World. So definitely come on out and join us this evening for that, or tune in here at WMOT. Coming up next, new music from Keb Mo's album, The Breakdown.
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0: Bonnie Raitt and Delbert McClinton with Good Man and Good Woman here on WMOT. Caroline Spence before that, some Seth Avett, and we kicked off with Kebmo. One Day Away, that is from the new album, The Breakdown, that just came out late in August. I'm a huge Kebmo fan and looking forward to checking out that full album. Well, speaking of new music, if you missed the Local Brew Hour this morning, you can tune in tomorrow night at 7 p.m. featuring all new tunes, including Sally J, Katie Cole, Jordy Lane, Skylar Gregg, and Stuffy Schmidt covers Buffalo Springfield. 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

0: Jason Isbell on the 400 unit Cumberland Gap on WMOT. Yonder Mountain String Band before that, Alabama Slim, and we kicked off with Maya DeVitri from the new album All My Faith with Bachelorette Lessons. Well, WMOT presents some shows coming up. Craig Havikers and Amy Alvey host the 5th annual Old Fashioned String Band Throwdown happening this Tuesday. It's Old Time Jam from 4:30 to 6 p.m. On stage at 6 p.m. is Nora Jane Struthers and Joe Overton, the Sentimental Gentlemen, Sparrow Smith and the Resonant Rogues, the Frank Evans Band, and Jake Vadeland and the Sturgeon River Boys. Old Fashioned String Band Throwdowns open to the public with no cover, all happening at Indy's Lounge in Madison this Tuesday night. So we look forward to seeing you there.
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The beloved Miss John Prine, Knocking on Your Screen Door here on WMOT. That is from one of my favorite albums, The Tree of Forgiveness. Well, good afternoon. I'm Laurel here a little bit past 3 o'clock on this Sunday, a hot one out there. Going to bring you some music to hopefully cool you off on this mid-September day. Coming up, the Wild Feathers, some Traveling Wilburys, and right now here is the very missed and celebrated Dolly Parton, with a beautiful song that was performed at my sister's funeral when she passed away at an early age back in 2016, Little Sparrow on WMOT.

0: 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Mayan Reader before that was Still Uncertain, and we kicked off with the very, very beloved and missed Dolly Parton, who we still celebrate and remember every day, with one of my very favorites, Little Sparrow. 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

0: Brandon Flowers, Plans. That is from the latest album, Thrasher. Sophie and the Broken Things, before that, some Carolina Story, and kicked off with Sturgill Simpson from High Top Mountain, I'd Have to Be Crazy. Sturgill Simpson's playing in Nashville as part of Johnny Blue Skies as he celebrates his latest one, Mutiny After Midnight. Well, speaking of shows, it is Americana Fest this week as WMOT Day Stage, presented by NPR Music, World Cafe, and Nashville PBS, is happening all at Eastside Bowl. The Day Stage is sponsored by Blue Note Straight Bourbon Whiskey. Kicking off on Wednesday is Grace Potter at 12 noon, then Meals, Sister Sadie, Sonny Landreth, and Eli Paperboy Reed. And then coming up on Thursdays, Ruthie Foster, kicking off at noon as well. His Golden Messenger, Bella White, B.B. Stockwell, and Jay Buchanan. Then on Friday is Fruition, Swamp Dog, Colton Bolin, and Steve Poltz, plus a special guest. That's the WMOT Day Stage, Wednesday through Friday. 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

0: The Wild Feathers, Stand By You on WMOT. Ray Wiley Hubbard before that, that's Bad Trick. And he's got a new one out, Real to Real for Real, that just came out in August. And we kicked off with the very beloved and missed Todd Snyder. Vinyl Records, that's off New Connection. We'll turn to the Old Fashioned, hosted by Craig and Amy, as they preview this year's Old Fashioned String Band Throwdown that's happening this Tuesday as part of Americana Fest. 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

I Can't Hold Out, a new single from GA20 and Charlie Musselwhite off the latest album, Blues Now. They came out back in July. Well, good afternoon. I'm Laurel here with you, and I'll be with you for the rest of this hour on this hot Sunday afternoon as we get ready for 895 Fest tonight and Americana Fest this week. Coming up this hour, new music from Sierra Farrell, also new from Charlie Crockett. Here's Mike Campbell and the Dirty Knobs with Morgan Stapleton. 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

0: Billy Gibbons, Baby, Please Don't Go on WMOT. Donovan Frankenreiter before that. We kicked off with Mike Campbell and the Dirty Knobs with Morgan Stapleton. Off Missions of Mercy, That's More Than Gold. The Americana Awards is happening this Wednesday night over at the Ryman Auditorium. And it is featuring Album of the Year with Kathleen Edwards, Billionaire, Ken Pomeroy's Cruel Joke, Margot Price's Hard-Headed Women, S.G. Goodman's Planting by the Signs, and Snipe Hunter by Tyler Childers, as well as Artists of the Year Jesse Wells, Molly Tuttle, Charlie Crockett, Brandi Carlile, and Margot Price, all of them nominated for Americana Honors Awards. So definitely come on out this Wednesday night, and we're going to do a replay of that next Saturday before American Roots. More information at AmericanaMusic.org.
1: Americana Fest 2026 is upon us in Nashville, and it can be a confusing, overwhelming event, so let's get back to basics. I'm Craig Havokhurst. I thought the string this week should salute one of the format's greatest icons, singer, songwriter, guitar master, and producer, Buddy Miller. There's another reason, Miller's first new solo album since 2004. We sat down at his studio in Nashville and covered a ton of ground. So join us Monday at 8 p.m., Sunday at 7 a.m., The String. 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

0: John Hiatt, Almost Fed Up with the Blues on WMOT. Sierra Farrell, Trying to Love You. Levon Helm in that set, and Zach Bryan with Let You Down. 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Craig visits the Belmont studio of Buddy Miller to talk about one of the format's iconic careers. 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

0: Molly Tuttle, Take the Journey here on WMOT. And Molly Tuttle is nominated for Best Artist of the Year for the Americana Honors nominees, and that ceremony is happening this Wednesday night. And congratulations to Molly Tuttle for her recent marriage to Ketch from Old Crow Medicine Show. Before that, Shelley Wright and J.P. Harris's Dreadful Wind and Rain. Say, Darling, Say. Well, I'm Laurel, going to leave you for the rest of this Sunday night. We have 895 Alive happening tonight at 7 p.m. live at 3rd and Lindsley, featuring Timbo with We Are the Merle, a Merle Haggard tribute. So don't miss it. 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And if you're not able to make it tonight, you can tune in here, 89.5 FM. You can get your tickets at 3rdandlindsley.com. Well, Chloe Kimes is coming in next. She's got new music from 49 Winchester as well as from Bronwyn. And I Still Have to Come, new music from Charlie Crockett. Well, as we head into this week, it is Americana Fest. 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

That's Dave Alvin, Long White Cadillac. A little after 5 o'clock here for you, WMOT Roots Radio on your Sunday evening. This is Chloe Kimes, and I'll be here with you for a couple of hours until we go live from the 3rd and Lindsley stage this evening for 895 Alive. Coming up this hour, new music from Tyler Ballgame on the way, the latest from Bronwyn and Timbo, new Shiny Ribs, and 49 Winchester coming up right now. Jackie Green, here's Trust Somebody.

0: That's Cat Clyde with Papa Took My Totems from the Down Rounder album. 49 Winchester before that from their new record Change of Plans. We heard All Around Me. And Jackie Green with Trust Somebody. Here for WMOT Roots Radio on your Sunday evening, the weekend before Americana Fest 2026. We're getting really excited about the Americana Fest Day Stage presented by WMOT, NPR Music, World Cafe, and Nashville PBS. We're going to be live from Eastside Bowl Wednesday, Thursday, and Friday this next week from noon to 5 p.m. Grace Potter, Meals, Sister Sadie, Sonny Landreth, Eli Paperboy Reed. That's our Wednesday lineup. Thursday brings Ruthie Foster, His Golden Messenger, Bella White, B.B. Stockwell, and Jay Buchanan. And on Friday, it's Fruition, Swamp Dog, a surprise guest, Colton Bolin, and Steve Pultz. We are so excited about this lineup, and you're invited. 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

0: That's Sunny Landreth, shooting for the moon here for WMOT Roots Radio. Tyler Ballgame before that. We heard the new single, Live It Down. Billy Joe Shaver with The Devil Made Me Do It the first time. And Alison Krauss at the top of the set. We heard Stay here for WMOT. And later on tonight, just a little while, it's 895 Alive, live from 3rd and Lindsley in downtown Nashville, our Sunday night showcase benefiting WMOT. And tonight it's Timbo, local East Nashville country music legend, alongside We Are the Merle. And that's a Merle Haggard tribute band. It's going to be an excellent night of live country music from 3rd and Lindsley stage. And tickets are available at the door. You can join us in person. You can listen to the live stream right here. And coming up for you next, you can hear Timbo joining Bronwyn from Bronwyn's new record, Rattlin' Bones. That's coming up for you next.
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0: New Day from Web Wilder and the Beatniks and the record Powerful Stuff. Here for WMOT, we heard Dwight Yoakam before that with Gone. That'll be me. Jordy Lane with Biscuit House, and Bronwyn at the top of that set from her new record Rattlin' Bones. We heard Gallatin Road featuring Timbo on that song, and Timbo is live in just a little while here on the air for you from the Third and Lindsley stage for tonight's 895 Alive. Tickets are available at the door. Come on out and join us for some Sunday night music. And there's more on the way here before the end of the hour. One of my favorites from Old Crow Medicine Show coming up for you next.
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Some Lowell George music, that's Two Trains from a solo album. Thanks. I'll eat it here. A little after 6 o'clock for you, WMOT Roots Radio. You're listening in with Chloe Kimes. And I hope you're having a wonderful weekend out there, and I really appreciate you letting us be your soundtrack here, WMOT. New music from Joshua Ray Walker on the way. We've got the latest from Bella White. Billy Strings coming up right now. New music from my friends up in Philly, Big Benny Bailey. We played a show together a little earlier this summer when I was on the road. And they're putting their debut album out in just a week. It comes out next Friday, September 18th. It's called Business Spice. And we're going to hear one of the singles. This is Ain't No Getting Rid of Me Yet.

0: That's Whitney Rose, Time to Cry. Music from the Texas Tornadoes before that, A Little Bit's Better Than Nada. And new music from Big Benny Bailey, Philadelphia-based band putting their debut record out next week, September 18th. It's called Business Spice, and we heard Ain't No Getting Rid of Me Yet. The top of that set, here for WMOT. And we are just about to be in the midst of Americana Fest week. Super excited over here at Roots Radio. You can kick off your Americana Fest Tuesday night with Craig Havokhurst and Amy Alvey hosting the 5th annual Old Fashioned String Band Throwdown this week, Tuesday, at Dee's Lounge. The Old Time Jam starts at 4:30, and at 6 o'clock, a bunch of incredible music taking the stage. Nora Jane Struthers and Joe Overton, The Sentimental Gentleman, Sparrow Smith and the Resonant Rogues, the Frank Evans Band, and Jake Vadeland and the Sturgeon River Boys. The show is totally free, open to the public, no cover. Come on out to Dee's Lounge in Madison for the old-fashioned string band throwdown kicking off Americana Fest week. That's this Tuesday.
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0: That's the Mavericks with The Losing Side of Me from their record What a Crying Shame. Brand new Billy Strings before that, Burn the Other End from the beautiful new album So Much for Goodbyes. Loving that new Billy music. Jesse Winchester before that with Sweet Love and Daddy, and Brandi Carlile singing some John Prine, I Remember Everything. 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

0: That's Parker Millsap with Hades Pleads from The Very Last Day here on 89.5. Joshua Ray Walker before that from his new record, Ain't Dead Yet. We heard Outlaw, G-Love, and Keb Mo together, Shine On Moon. And at the top of that set, Beck and Emmy Lou with some Graham Parsons music, Sin City from the Return of the Grievous Angel tribute album. Thanks for hanging out here, 89.5 on your Sunday night with Chloe Kimes. It is almost time for 89.5 Alive, live at the 3rd and Lindsley stage in downtown Nashville. You can come on out and join us for some live music. Timbo and We Are the Merle tonight, taking the stage, bringing you some country music tonight. It's also going to be broadcast here live on the air starting at 7. And there's more music on the way. 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
1: 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Thank you all for being in the house. It's so great to be able to bring you music on Sunday nights here at 3rd and Lindsley. It's such a great tradition, and we get to keep it going on. Coming up in just a little bit, Timbo will be joining us. But you know, there is not enough Merle Haggard in the world ever. 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